0: round draft pick who has a few games under his belt and has struggled but has done some intriguing things as well. And then there's Deshaun. And at a time when it feels like the Browns finally could have gotten to a spot where they just go, you know what, let's get him out of here. Instead, they've injected him as the de facto starter as we get ready for the season. Can you explain this to me?
1: You want me to explain statistics, physics, and quantum reality all at the same time?
0: I'd love for you to try.
1: Yeah.
0: Can't be any harder than hitting a golf ball.
1: Look, I feel, number one, I feel bad for both quarterbacks.
0: Okay.
1: Because they don't even have a roster.
0: Right.
1: That either one of them could maximize whatever abilities they have. That's the problem. You're in a quarterback battle with another player and with no ammunition. There are no bullets in the gun. So when you're out there, you might get pass protection. You might not. Who's the number one receiver on the team?
0: Well, that's a good question.
1: Like these are the things I'm talking about.
0: I don't know. They drafted a couple of guys pretty early. There's Jerry Jeudy. There are, you know, other human beings in that room.
1: Right. That you can't assign being a number one target to a guy you draft that year.
0: I agree.
1: Now, if the guy you draft becomes Puka Nacua,
0: right,
1: then next year you can say the number one guy is Puka Nacua.
0: Sure.
1: But even when Puka was doing what he was doing, who was the number one guy?
0: Cooper Kupp at that time, yes.
1: You get what I'm saying? Like,
0: sure.
1: So when rookies step out of themselves, you're like, oh, snap. Okay, especially receivers.
0: Mm-hmm.
1: Because 2, 3, 4 sometimes play at the same time. So when you look at that, who's the number one running back? Who's the bell cow? Who's going to make sure you're in third and manageable throughout the year to take the pressure off whoever starts at quarterback? These are the questions. What is your defense going to do without Myles Garrett now?
0: Mm.
1: Are you going to be in a shootout? So when you ask me about how to break down what's going on in the Cleveland Browns quarterback room, I can't start in the quarterback room.
0: Mm-hmm.
1: I have to start everywhere else because that is what really dictates what's going to happen in that room and totally, if anyone's going to have success.
0: Totally fair point. But, you know, in a roundabout way, the issues, they started in the quarterback room. They started because they gave a fully guaranteed $250 million contract to someone who has completely cratered in terms of career life and otherwise, and he's still there. The Browns never really got any return on that investment, yet continued to invest. And somehow I could probably tie that mistake to then having the best defensive player in the entire game be on your team, ask for a trade, then sign a big deal with you, then have you turn around and trade him, and someone still needs to explain to me how they got one first-round pick for Myles Garrett.
1: I feel bad for both quarterbacks and whichever unfortunate quarterback gets drafted in the first round with the first couple picks next year. That's who I feel bad for.
0: Hmm.
1: Because it's... Look, man, in that division, what is a good year? Let's say Deshaun Watson starts the whole year.
0: Okay.
1: What is a good year based on that team, that roster, in that division? What could resurrect his career? Because intents and purposes,
0: Deshaun Watson?
1: Yeah.
0: Maybe you got to have a winning record.
1: Okay.
0: You got to have 9 wins.
1: 9. 9 gets him another opportunity somewhere else.
0: Right.
1: Okay.
0: Don't you think?
1: All right. Okay. That's good. Or 9 gets him another opportunity.
0: Yeah.
1: What is a great year for Shedeur Sanders?
0: Fewer, you know, 6 or 7.
1: Okay, let me ask you this.
0: Yeah.
1: If Shedeur is the starter, what keeps them from drafting a quarterback in the top, in the first round?
0: That's a good question. Now I'm going to revert back to the same answer I had for Deshaun. Like, you need to surprise everybody, have a winning record, and contend at least to the end for a playoff spot.
1: Okay, all right. Okay, that's good.
0: That's what I would say.
1: Okay. Now, what about for Shedeur?
0: No. Same thing.
1: Same thing?
0: I mean, yeah. In terms of, what would make me not want to draft a QB?
1: For Shedeur.
0: Yeah.
1: I think it's completely different than for Deshaun.
0: I think the measure of success is different, but what would make me say that's my guy?
1: Yes.
0: You got to have a winning record.
1: I think it's bigger than that for me.
0: Okay.
1: I think you're going to have stats. You have to have them.
0: Yeah. Yeah. Your touchdown number.
1: It can't be because of anyone else.
0: Sure. Your touchdown number needs to significantly outweigh your interception.
1: Okay. So let me just give you a little bit of just a sample of what I'm talking about.
0: Okay.
1: 4,200 yards, passing yards. Right? 26 to 28 touchdowns. Below double digit. Interceptions.
0: Mm. This is a tall order.
1: This is what I'm talking about.
0: This is a tall
1: order. So when you ask me about what's going on in that quarterback room, both of these gentlemen are in impossible situations.
0: Mm-hmm.
1: Because nothing they can physically do, unless it's a tall order, keeps them on this roster. Well, Deshaun's done. But keeps them viable.
0: Okay.
1: As a starting quarterback or a quarterback in this league.
0: So you just said maybe the key phrase, and I want to get to it coming up next because it is the core of why I bring this up as a question to start off our show tonight. You just said three words in order that I want to circle right back to and continue this conversation. And then DeSager is 15 minutes away, and apparently – I don't know. You might need a therapy session, or I'm not sure what's going on because you started off the show by kind of saying you're not okay. And so I'm assuming that's going to come up at some point. But we're live in the Fox Sports Radio studios. That is Ephraim Salaam. I'm Mark Willard, and this is Fox Sports Radio.
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0: Okay, we live in the Fox Sports Radio studios. Three things coming up at the top of the hour. Some of our, you know, other observations from the world of sports and beyond that we wouldn't have a chance to get to otherwise. So we'll do that coming up in a little bit with Ephraim Salaam. I'm Mark Willard. Okay, the Dodgers responded to your rant last week with a sweep of the Royals. But then they just lost 2 of 3 to the Brewers. And it seems that no matter who y'all signed to be your closer, that person is going to give you a heart attack whenever he can. How you feeling?
1: Not good.
0: Not good. Do tell.
1: No, I think, and this, we're going to run up against it. This is a much larger conversation.
0: Well, that's okay. We just go right back to it whenever we want.
1: I was having this conversation with my wife, and I was asking her, like, we were in utter disgust watching the game today. I was in utter disgust watching the game last night. You know, when you have... First of all, what's his name?
0: Hudas.
1: The Milwaukee, the pitcher.
0: Oh, Mizrowski.
1: Mizrowski.
0: He's a problem now. He's a problem.
1: Oh, my God.
0: He's a problem.
1: But when you get him, in the late innings and the bases are loaded and one out and top of the order is up at the plate. Shohei and Freddie Freeman. Bases loaded. That's a dream scenario. Every manager in the world would sign up for that. And then two MVPs strike out. Like, for me, that those types of situations are the things that's bothering me.
0: Yeah.
1: They're playing uninspired baseball. And what I mean by that, and I said something to my wife and she was like, I don't think that. I said, they're playing too casual. They're playing too comfortable. Like it's, and she said, well, let me stop you there. Freddie Freeman, Mookie Betts, Shohei, none of those players seem casual. Seem like their approach to the game is just casual. Like, it's just okay. And I said, I get that. But what I mean by that is, as bad as we've been playing the last month or so, we're still 9 games up in the division.
0: 7, but yes.
1: 7.
0: Yep.
1: So it can be... As bad as we're playing, we're still so far ahead in the division. Right? Like, so that can,
0: yes.
1: That can lend to less self-reflection.
0: Cruise control.
1: Than needed.
0: The metrics for the Dodgers, Brewers, and Braves right now are all the exact same.
1: Right?
0: They've all got the division seemingly in hand. They have the three highest run differentials in the game. In fact, at this hour, the Dodgers and Brewers are dead even at, mm-hmm. at plus 136 atop the National League. All three of them went 5-5 in their last 10 games. I'm not suggesting that they're on cruise control. I haven't watched every Braves, Brewers, and Dodgers game. But I think there's a human side of what you're talking about that seems inevitable. And in a larger way, it's what the whole sport was talking about at the trade deadline with Tarek Skubal and in the offseason with Kyle Tucker. Everything feels, whether real or not, fait accompli. I wonder if it feels that way to them too.
1: All of those other teams, Braves, Cubs, Milwaukee, are playing good baseball.
0: No, I mean, they're all 5-5 in their last 10.
1: None of them have the pressure of the Dodgers going for a three-peat.
0: Sure.
1: And as good as those teams are, when you look at the lineups, none of them have lineups like the Dodgers.
0: Right, but a lot of them have rotations like much better than what the Dodgers have been dealing with their injuries.
1: Right. Now, when you look at pitching and bullpen, outside of, you know, I can't even, it's so hard, man. it's really bothering me.
0: It happens every year.
1: I know, but what I'm saying is, everybody else is, they're not standing for it, and they're just gonna let you just come back and fit. No, these teams are gunning for you. Mm-hmm. They're coming to catch your head off, and that's what they've been doing.
0: We got plenty. You're right. There's more to say there, and we will. And three things also coming up next. We are.
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20: Sixth in part due to solo home runs from Randy Arozarena and Cal Raleigh. San Diego hit four solo shots and won 5-0 at Cleveland. Milwaukee beat the Dodgers again 6-2. A's over Texas 5-2. Former pitcher Tommy John passed away at the age of 83. Scottie Scheffler won the PGA tournament by 8 strokes in Memphis. He was up by 2 to start the final round. The PGA's playoffs started this week. Marcus Erickson took the IndyCar race in Canada. WNBA, Indiana in overtime won at Atlanta. Minnesota Vikings safety Jamal Adams is out for the year with a knee injury. Washington backup QB Marcus Mariota is out this month with a sprained MCL. Packers tight end Tucker Kraft returned to full practice after last year's torn ACL. The next preseason games are Thursday, two of them. I'm Steve DeSager.
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0: Off we go into the night with my man Ephraim Salam live. 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We're still in, like, there was some basketball this weekend for sure. We're going to get to that, but we know what season it is. We're less than 4 weeks away. No joke, during that commercial break, my 12-year-old son came up to me and just

0: We're live in the Fox Sports Radio studios. We do this every August, and especially with you, because I get to do this with a former NFL player and ask, hey, how much does preseason performance actually matter, especially when you see a really good one? But in this moment, we also get to ask, how much do Steve DeSager performances matter? And the answer is a lot. A lot. Yeah, a lot.
1: Good evening, hey, once again, gentlemen. And we do have some NFL news to pass along. Edge rusher Von Miller is signing with the Dallas Cowboys. Mm. He had 9 sacks last season for Washington, has nearly 140 in his long career. He's a former Super Bowl MVP. He's been with Denver, Rams as well in his career. Signing with the Dallas Cowboys, and of course he's from Texas and starred at Texas A&M. Meanwhile, Vikings veteran safety Jamal Adams is out for the year after a knee injury this weekend. Washington backup quarterback Marcus Mariota is out this month with a sprained MCL. Packers tight end Tucker Kraft returned to full practice after last year's torn ACL. The Texans plan to play their starters this week against the Raiders. The NFL's next preseason games are Thursday. Two of them. As for Cleveland, they're expected to sign defensive end Za'Darius Smith. WNBA wins for Chicago, Portland, and for Indiana in overtime, 95-91 at Atlanta. Scottie Scheffler dominated the PGA tournament in Memphis as the playoffs started this week. An 8-8 stroke victory, he said, after leading by 2 to start the final round today. Marcus Ericsson took the IndyCar race in Ontario, Canada. The Sunday night ball game has a Seattle lead of 3-2 at Houston. The game's in the bottom of the 7th inning. Texas has already lost 5-2 A's over the Rangers. Houston started the day with a 2-game lead on the Rangers in the AL West. The Milwaukee Brewers had the best record in the major leagues, now 77-48 after winning at the Dodgers 6-2, and Milwaukee second baseman Bryce Turang missed the whole 4-game series in L.A. with a sore knee. He could return on Tuesday. The Dodger record since July 1st is now 18-21. The Dodgers place pitcher Justin Robleski on the injured list. The Padres hit 4 solo homers. 5-0 their final at Cleveland Guardians with only 3 hits in the game. Kansas City won 3-0 at the Angels. Noah Cameron, the winning pitcher, with his first career complete game. Colorado still with the worst record in the NL. They came in 49-74, won at San Francisco 13-7 as San Francisco pitchers issued 10 walks in the first 7 innings. Baltimore won 10-2 at Tampa Bay. Yankees in 10 innings won at Toronto 4-3. White Sox won again 7-5 at Detroit. Former pitcher Tommy John passed away at the age of 83. He battled cancer and other ailments the past couple of years. He won 288 games in his major league career. And I'm glad you brought up the name of Joshua Baez, what has to be the greatest debut in the history of the major leagues.
0: Easily.
1: At Wrigley Field yesterday, as he got in his thinking, finally called up to the major leagues, 30 family members or so were there from all over, not just from the U.S., to see him hit a home run on the first major league pitch he ever saw, and it went almost 450 feet. They wound up beating the rival Cubs 8-4 at Wrigley today. Before the game, Baez had said, "My dad, who had passed away, his dream was to play in the big leagues. The only promise that I made to him was that I was going to be able to do that for him." Mm. Boy, did he finally make it to the major leagues with a bang yesterday. He had homered his first 2 at-bats, came up with a chance in the 3rd at-bat.
2: A swing, and there's a drive, and that's hit well to right field. That's deep to right. That ball is gone! That ball is gone! Unbelievable! 3 at-bats in the big leagues. 3 home runs for Joshua Baez.
1: Needless to say, that had never been done before in baseball history. Veteran John Rooney with the call there. Oof. I would tack on to this story that just a couple months ago at AAA, where this kid was killing it, he had a game where he went 4-for-5 with 7 RBIs, and that night was the 3-year anniversary of his father's passing.
0: Wow.
1: He said it was a very emotional day, and what do you know? He hits a 3-run homer in the first that day. Next trip to the plate, over 400 feet with a home run. Next trip to the plate, solo shot. And then after grounding out in the sixth, he got one more at bat and homered. He had a four-homer game 2 months ago in AAA. By the time he was called up, Joshua Baez had 34 homers and 90 RBIs for AAA for Memphis
3: this year. What took him so long to call him up?
1: And 21 stolen bases. He was born in Boston, drafted by St. Louis out of high school in the second round 5 years ago. He's now 23. And those three home runs, his first three major league at-bats yesterday, came off losing pitcher Matthew Boyd of the Cubs, who had been 8-1. Back to you.
0: My goodness.
4: That's a hell of a story.
0: Thank you for telling that, Steve. I wasn't aware of the kid.
4: Well, you know, Steve knows everything.
0: I mean, Steve's tapped in, dialed
4: in. Steve.
0: But you gotta, dude, you gotta go watch these at bats.
4: Oh, I have to.
0: You gotta go watch these at bats. Cause I heard about it, but then when you watch it, you're like, wait a minute, straightaway center, then down the left field line, then Oppo Taco. Dude. He has a presence at the plate, and to do this at Wrigley Field was, it was something else. That was something else. So that was pretty fun, no matter who you're a fan of. Okay, so.
4: He'll be at the Dodgers in 2 years.
0: I know. Of course
4: he will.
0: Of course, it'll be the trade deadline, and the Cardinals will be like, I know he's got 4 more years of arbitration, but we just, The pressure is too great.
4: It's too great.
0: Send him to L.A. They've gone an entire, like, they've only won 3 out of the last 4 years. I don't know which is the year that you're not going to win it, but.
4: I don't know. One of them. I mean, statistically speaking, one of them, right?
0: I just hope that there's baseball next year. I hope there's a World Series for someone to win next year. I think there will be, but anyway. I do want to get to that question that we sort of jokingly started off this segment with, and that is, and we can do this coming up next, how much do we put into preseason performances? And then I want to call out some specific names, a lot of them in the NFC West, with regard to, did you see them? Do you put any stock into some of these guys? Because there's some names that are starting to fire up the board and excite people a little bit. So we'll get to that coming up next. We are live in the Fox Sports Radio studios. That's Ephraim on Markets, Fox Sports Radio.
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0: Lots still to do. I'm reading through a front office sports report right now that might be an addendum. If you remember, one of my three things last week was, could you please, like, calm down when some dude's girlfriend is on the field, even if she's a celeb?
1: Yes.
0: Remember that?
1: Yep.
0: Might have an addendum to that. Top of the hour. Top of the hour.
1: That's a tease.
0: What do we make of preseason performances when they're really good? What do you make of them?
1: I think when they're really good, it gives you an idea of potential being reached sooner than later. Preseason is faster than college. Regular season is faster than preseason. And so just tracking that in that trajectory, you don't want ever, especially quarterbacks or anybody, to get into the preseason and feel overwhelmed.
0: Mm-hmm.
1: That lets you know how far away they are from being ready. Now, if you can come in, I remember Dak Prescott came in and looked extremely good in the preseason. I remember Russell Wilson came in and was on fire, right? Like, and so you got a glimpse of, oh, okay, well, this isn't too big for him. And then on the flip side, you get guys who come in and struggle in the preseason, trying to figure it out, not being able to make the right reads. And you got to remember, they're going against basic defenses, not a lot. Even though Kansas City was blitzing a little bit, Spags was like, nah, I'm going to light somebody up a little bit. But it's one of those things where if someone goes out and can play well, you know their progression is on track. They're not behind. And I think that's the most important thing, because you go into OTU after the draft, you got a mini camp, and then you go into training camp, and then you put so much in. It's so much that the playbook is crazy. It's out of control offensively. And so it's a lot. Every play has 7-8 variables.
0: So hit me with two NFC West. I don't even know if one of them is fully a backup quarterback, but backup quarterbacks. Carson Beck, Hall of Fame game.
1: I thought he played extremely well.
0: 15-19, 188 yards, had a quarterback rating of 125. Nobody wants to talk about the fact that Keaton Slovis came in after him and had a quarterback rating of 144, but whatever. Carson Beck, and then yesterday, Ty Simpson.
1: Mm-hmm.
0: For the Los Angeles Rams, came in and looked very, very good. So those two players, what do we got? What do we take actually from that, to take from the broad points you just made and now make them specific?
1: Well, I think in terms of Carson Beck, there is a void at the quarterback position in Arizona. So you'd have to look at the Carson Beck thing and say, oh, wait a minute. This may be something, right? This is not something we projected. But Carson has played a lot of football, a lot of high level football. How many national championship games has he played in?
0: 17, as it turns out. 17. Yeah, didn't win them all, but yeah.
1: He played a lot of high level football. And you saw that.
0: Yeah.
1: You saw that. And so for them, you know, they're not paying Jacoby Brissett a lot of money. So if at some point, week 4 or 5, they're like, hey, we're going to give Carson an opportunity, it's not earth shattering. It's not, right?
0: Would you predict that?
1: Yes.
0: Would you say that Carson Beck by,
1: yep.
0: Okay.
1: I would have to look at their schedule and find the landing spot, but yes.
0: I can tell you right now.
1: Okay.
0: What's going on with the Arizona Cardinals. They'll start at the Chargers, then they're home to the Seahawks, then they're at San Francisco to take on the Niners.
1: None of those three.
0: Yeah, bing, bing, boom. Then they go to New York to take on the Giants.
1: Not that one.
0: Still early. Then they're home against Detroit. I know you like home games. Then they're on the road at the Rams. Week 7, Sunday, October 25th, they're home to the Broncos. Really good defense.
1: Oh, I would go I would do.
0: Then it's at Dallas. Then it's at Seattle.
1: I would do Detroit.
0: Detroit, week five.
1: They got a brutal schedule. Good Lord.
0: Yeah, they do. And I haven't even at Dallas, at Seattle. Oof. Then they're home to the Rams. Then they go to Kansas City.
1: No. Yep. That it'd be week five. That's the only spot. Week five.
0: That's a fourth place schedule. What the hell's going on here?
1: Man, they are in trouble.
0: Chargers, Seahawks, Niners.
1: Wow.
0: Giants, Lions, Rams. Broncos, Cowboys, Seahawks, Rams, Chiefs, Commanders, Eagles.
1: They will have.
0: Then they get a bye week 14.
1: The top pick in the draft. Lord.
0: Oh, by the way, Jeremiah Love.
1: Yep. High ankle sprain.
0: High ankle sprain. I'm going to put Jeremiah Love. First of all, they've already announced, or Schefter has, very unlikely that you're going to see him for the rest of the preseason. I can almost guarantee that.
1: Yeah, he won't be. Yeah.
0: High ankle sprain, August 16th.
1: Nah, it's not good.
0: Week one?
1: I don't know about that.
0: I don't know. And that's a weird running back room anyway. I mean, not weird from the standpoint that they took the whatever he was, number three or number four in the entire draft. But they had just spent some free agent money on Tyler Algier. And they still have James Conner.
1: They got Jimmy Conner.
0: You would be trading somebody, don't you think? That's a lot of name value in the room.
1: That is. But Jimmy's going to be the guy. I think it's a great mentor for Jeremiah Love. But James Conner's the heartbeat of that team.
0: You're not
1: going to hand... When he got hurt last year, it just took everything out of the team.
0: You're not going to hand the keys at the running back position now, remember...
1: Well, he's not going to be available. So what I'm saying is,
0: okay.
1: The reason I'm saying that is because, you don't have to rush him back, right? For week one, if he's not all the way healthy, you don't want him to be 75-80%. You need him to be 100%. You got James Conner. He can carry that load.
0: Dejon's dribbling. What do you think? Real big. Performance in not just in the preseason game, but the camp buzz on the daily is high, very high.
1: I like that. When you hear things like that, I remember Patrick Mahomes was in camp. They was like, man, this kid out here.
0: Right.
1: And they had an all-pro quarterback.
0: Yep.
1: And they were just like, I don't know what to tell you. Kansas City that whole year, they went 15 and whatever, was trying to find a place to put him. They couldn't.
0: We are live in the Fox Sports Radio studios. Jim Harbaugh says weird things. Next. We are Fox Sports.
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0: It's Sunday, August 16th, 2026, and this is Game Night.
1: Mariners just three outs away from taking the game against the Astros and narrowing that five-game lead in the West down to four, despite being eight games under .500.

0: Montgomery. So we'll see how it all comes together. Because you're right. I do think they want to create and generate their explosives through being able to run the ball. And they do have to be a better running attack, especially on early downs, because they've been one of the worst teams in that situation since D'Amico's been here.
1: They can't have a bunch of third and longs because it's just not there.
0: No.
1: You mentioned Kalen Rutledge is a good pick so far. I talked to their offensive line coach, Cole Popovich, today, and so much of the talk about Rutledge has been his attitude and his desire to like kind of scrap it up. Like, that's cool. That's great. And I like that. I want that in my offensive lineman. And I think that's important. I think that's something they've been missing here in Houston. But how's the technique? How's the ability? Like, are we good at being a lineman? And it's also a center position where there's a lot on your plate and you're a rookie. So there's going to be ebbs and flows and there's going to be screw ups. Like, you're not going to, Cole Popovich today told me, he's like, go up there and identify the mic. You don't have time to think about it. Just identify that point. And if you get it wrong, then all I got to do is fix you. If you get it, if you start thinking and you start taking time, now we got a bigger thing, which means he's still learning the process. Like, there's going to be moments, like, let's just hope it doesn't come in a big moment where he misidentifies the mic or doesn't identify protection or whatever that might be that's on the center's plate, because there's more than a lot of fans realize is on that center position's plate. And as a rookie, it's going to happen, man. And you made this point before the show. The growth of alignment is not linear. No. It is a long, tiresome process.
0: Yeah. Yeah, no, for sure. So, and we got to see how he looks like. As you, I love how you said that point about, we got to see, can he be a good lineman? You know, like, we love the scrappiness. We love all that. Yes, but you want to see the offensive lineman, da, da, da, da.
1: I mean, I can go out there being mean, but, you know.
0: But, you know, you and I both know that that only takes you so far. Okay, eventually you got to be able to block people and move people off the line of scrimmage, right? Cause I remember the Saints, they took a guy a few years back. His name is escaping me right now. Trevor Penning. He was a top 10 pick or top 11 pick, one or two. He was in that 11-10 slot. The specific doesn't really matter. And he was known for that. Like, at the Senior Bowl, he was tossing guys around, doing all that stuff. And then he couldn't block. He got moved. He got traded before the end of his rookie contract.
1: Oops.
0: So it's like, as good as that trait is, you got to be able to block, right? That's why, you know, even though people in Houston didn't love Laramie, at least he was good at blocking, right? Like, regardless, he was good at that particular thing, right? He might not have been the meanest or the doggest or whatever, but he was very skilled in that area. And that, to me, is the most important thing for offensive linemen, because if you can't do that, you're going to get people hurt. Now, we'll see, can that offensive line move people off the line of scrimmage? Cause that's the only way they're going to be able to win big. I think one thing we all get lost in this whole quarterback discussion, and, you know I was poking fun at Josh Allen and whatnot, and I think obviously you're going to Super Bowl with him. I was just poking fun. In the AFC, I know we love talking about quarterbacks. It's about, what do your trenches look like? Mm. Because I think what everybody forgets is football is played outside for the most part, especially in the AFC. And the teams that are good, it's the Bills, the Ravens, the Chiefs, maybe the Bengals, theoretically the Steelers. And those places are cold. You can't just throw the ball all day. You know, like, some, granted, Kansas, you know, Mahomes been able to do that, yada, yada, whatever. But that's not something that's sustainable. You're going to have to be able to move the people off the line of scrimmage and run the ball and be effective there.
1: Yeah, I agree. And I think the Texans are actually built to win in the cold and outside with that defense and the fact that they want to theoretically identify as a downhill physical running team. But as we know, just because you identify as something doesn't mean you are something. One thing I love about the NFL is there's drama. We don't know who's going to win the Super Bowl. It's a crapshoot. And baseball right now, I mean, it's the Dodgers or the field. It's not good for the game. We're going to discuss, are they the clear-on favorite here on Game Night and ESPN Radio and ESPN app next.
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1: You want to see in sports. You want it to be the greatest soap opera on earth because you don't know what's going to happen. You want drama. The Rams are plus 550 to win the Super Bowl. Ravens, Bills, Seahawks, all 10-1 or 11-1. But when you look at the World Series odds in Major League Baseball, the Dodgers are plus 170, and then everyone else behind them is like plus 700, plus 1000. I mean, the odds are so huge that it's a foregone conclusion that the Dodgers are going to win the World Series. So this skid that they're on, I think, is great for baseball because if they go into the wild card, you never know what can happen on a short series versus they get that bye. You know, they're in the seven gamer. They're clearly the better team. Ho hum. They win another World Series.
0: You don't like dynasties?
1: It's not that I don't. I love watching greatness and I respect it. I don't love the system that Major League Baseball is right now and to the fact that they're hoarding talent and I think it's bad for the game. So it's not about the Dodgers. It's the fact that they really don't have to, you know, pay the salary tax that they have to pay, that, because it's a whole different story. By the way, that credit was 620 WTMJ on the call. I don't like the system, so they hoard all the talent. It's bad for the game, and it only makes a handful of teams interesting, and this is just more of that. And I don't like anything that's a foregone conclusion. Like, you want it to be interesting.
0: But I think when you have dynastic teams, while it could feel like a foregone conclusion, we still have to watch it play out. And I think when there is some drama to it, it does keep you... Because there's never ever been like a dynasty that ruined or hurt ratings when it comes to pro sports.
1: Always.
0: Right? When like Jordan was at the top, you know, and they won six championships in 8 years. That's when the ratings were almost at its highest. Obviously, the Lakers, when they went on their run with Kobe and Shaq. Obviously, the Heatles, that's probably like peak NBA overall, because it felt like every single game mattered with the Heatles. And like, it's not like they ran roughshod through the East. They're in tough series and things of that nature, even though they still went to four finals in a row. It wasn't a cakewalk. I saw that maybe like the first year, but even like the first year, I think their second round might have been a little bit tougher, but then obviously they kind of waxed the Bulls, but then they lost in the finals, right? So, and obviously with the Warriors and the Cavs, there was still some drama there. I think the Dodgers being dynastic is good for baseball because it brings in the casual fans, because they do want to, everybody wants to see greatness, no matter whether, because I know every 4 years, you're most likely going to watch the Olympics and watch whether Usain Bolt during that time or Noel Lyles now. People are going to watch
1: Team USA hockey.
0: Yeah, like people are going to watch it because it's greatness at display. We want to see, can they continue their dominant run? And same with baseball, right? Like I think the Dodgers actually make me sometimes check in on baseball.
1: But I agree with you. I think you're right. Like, yeah. I think people, it's why the Yankees, when they were great, it was great for the game because you love to watch them win, love to watch them lose. And that's good, right? But I do think that there's a tipping point where when it's a foregone conclusion that it's not great. And you've also simultaneously as a game removed so many stars from other teams in order to draw people in. Like, not every night when you turn on an NFL game, and I know the NFL in and of itself is different because it's mm-hmm. America's sport now. Mm-hmm. They dominate their, as it sits right now, like, you can't hurt that shield. Like, they're gonna watch no matter what's on. But to that point, fantasy football plays a big role in this. But you throw on a team that's bad, there's still star power on every team. Whether it's the Raiders, you got Ashton Jeanty, got Brock Bowers, you now got Fernando Mendoza, you throw on the Cardinals, I don't know what Marvin Harrison Jr. is at this point, but you got Wilson, the wide receiver, their tight end, you got Jeremiah Love, like, you've got guys on every team that can do something. You put on a random team necessarily in baseball, you don't have that same thing because the stars are more isolated to big markets than in, say, the NFL.
0: I mean, but I'm a big market guy. Like, I want the big markets to have the best players, or at least star players.
1: Yeah, I'm not, that, you're that, always
0: that,
1: going to.
0: That, and I think that helps the sport as a whole, right? Like, I'm trying to think of, like, Wemby going to San Antonio is a little unique, right? But, like, I feel like if Zion, now, granted, Zion had his issues, so it wouldn't have worked. But if Zion went to the Knicks, it would have been must-see TV at that point. I think that only because his last year in college is probably the last year in college where college basketball, my bad, the last college basketball season that felt relevant, that 2019 year, because the 2018-2019 year, I remember how big of a star he is. So I don't really have an issue with the Dodgers or like a lot of the star teams in big markets having all this talent. I do agree with you on the system aspect in the sense that no salary cap. You can just kind of pay whatever you want to get whoever. And a lot of teams don't have the money to afford some of these players. So I do agree with you there. They could find a way to level the playing field to increase some parity. But I'm also the mindset that parity is a little overrated.
1: I do, again, like I'm, I don't disagree even with that. Like I also agree, but the system to the point is they're paying a tax bill as if they live in a trailer, yet they live in a multi-billion-dollar home because when they filed for bankruptcy in court, they had a deal put in place for like 30 years that they have to pay a tax as if they were this bankrupt team living in a trailer when in reality they're not. And so they're skirting the rules. And that's not good for the game. Last time I was on ESPN radio here on game night, we talked about the fact that it was like a foregone conclusion that the Dodgers were going to get Skubal. Again, we saw this coming. That mindset and attitude is not good for sports. Sports are supposed to be kind of like wrestling in the sense of like, oh my God, that's crazy. I can't believe this happened. And when it's like, oh no, we saw that coming.
0: But why is it the Dodgers' fault? Like,
1: it's not the Dodgers' fault. Yeah, I do not blame the Dodgers for this. It's the system. Like if these are the system and this is the rules you got, like, yo, do you for sure. But the system has allowed the Dodgers and it's not been good for the game.
0: Yeah. Yeah. Yeah. Maybe, but I mean, it feels like the ratings for baseball are increasing.
1: Oh, they are
0: going up. So it's like, I would say this, like they could probably do a better job of lifting the boat and lifting the tide for everybody. Cause kind of like how the WNBA, they got Clark, they got Angel Reese, you got, you know, Olivia Miles, Paige Becker, et cetera, how like, especially Angel and CeCe, how they've been able to kind of lift the entire, now it's been a roller coaster. But they've been able to,
1: emotional.
0: Yeah, been able to bring a lot more eyes where like now more teams are getting eyeballs on them where the Dodgers, I feel like you could be right in a sense that it's really just the Dodgers by themselves.
1: Well, there's only one guy that's got his eyes on so many different NFL training camps. Ben Solak is going to join us here on the phone coming up next here on Game Night on ESPN Radio and ESPN app. Excuse me, we're back right after this.
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20: Now, they're not beholden to that anymore, but with 1 year left, you know, it does behoove the Browns in some levels to see if there's anything to salvage here.
21: Sanders is scheduled to start the second preseason game for the Browns. Former pitcher Tommy John has died. He won 288 games, pitching for six teams, and is more famous for a groundbreaking surgery for pitchers. Tommy John was 83 years old. Baseball in the nighttime was the Mariners over the Astros 3-2. Despite the loss, Houston stays two games ahead of Texas. The Rangers lose to the A's 4-2. And so the Astros still hold a two-game lead. Brewers beat the Dodgers 6-2. Milwaukee takes 3-4 in L.A. WNBA in overtime. The Fever beat the Dream in a thriller 95-91.
14: Hey, it's Evan Cohen. Coming up Monday, we continue to get you ready for football as we go two-a-days with the Giants and Vikings and tell you which team is closer to turning it around. It's on Sportsmanlike, 6 a.m. Eastern, right here on ESPN Radio, ESPN2, and ESPNU.

0: have a 2025 second rounder in Donovan Isaraku, who they like coming on a little bit. They have a rookie first rounder in Malachi Lawrence. But they had enough bodies at defensive end to make this work. I wonder the degree to which Vaughn, who plays kind of a similar role to the young players, Isaraku and Lawrence, I wonder to what degree signing Vaughn is a sign that, man, maybe Lawrence isn't going to be ready in year one to contribute as much as we want. Maybe it was the sort of thing where Vaughn, who is like a North Texas native, is just like, hey, I would like to play in Texas. Can I, you know, like, and it's a little bit of a home cooking thing where if we can get Vaughn Miller for this money, I haven't seen the money yet, then, all right, you know, this will work fine for us. I don't think that Vaughn in 2026 is enough of a needle moving, scale tipping player to say that this fundamentally changes the world for Dallas. But I will say that defensively last year, Dallas, because of injuries and because of player departures, had about as bad of a roster, depth chart, and numbers as the Bengals did. And there's so much talk about, oh, the Bengals making these big defensive improvements. Well, listen, if Christian Parker, who's the new DC there, can take these new pieces, whether it's Caleb Downs in the draft or Rashawn Gary via trade or here Von Miller, and whatever combination he can get, if he can just drag them to like an average defense by the time we get to winter football, Cowboys can be really, really good. And I think continuing to make small bets, even just like, all right, a one-year deal for Von Miller, see if he's got 8 sacks left in him, is a smart approach because they don't need an elite defense. They need an average defense to pair with an elite offense, and they can push around in the NFC a little bit.
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0: Appreciate you, fellas.
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will be waiting a year to see if this is an actual feature presentation or not. Good luck. Now, secondly, we had old faces in new places. Dateline Atlanta. Dateline Atlanta as Tua Tagovailoa. Yeah, that guy, Tua Tagovailoa, made his first appearance in an exhibition game in a Falcon uniform, and he was spitting mad. Tua blew up. He did. He sucked at a time you cannot suck. Tua Tagovailoa. The Falcons in general were, they lost to the Broncos 27-7. It's an exhibition game. Neither team's really all that invested in it. 27-7. Denver got a 20-point win, and the game wasn't even that close. Tua, after the game, said, quote, definitely not up to standard, not even up to par, close quote. Say that again. Tua said he was, quote, frustrated and, quote, disappointed with how the Falcons performed despite, he talked about the work that they put in during the first 2 weeks of training camp. Now, on the second snap of the game, much to the joy of Arnie Spanier, who used to loathe Tua, my colleague Arnie there with the Miami Dolphins back in the day. So on the second snap of the game, butterfingers. Yeah, Tua mishandled the ball. Fumble! Bug on the rug. He recovered it himself, still embarrassing. And he said that particular moment knocked the offense out of rhythm and helped set the tone for a very lackadaisical performance by everyone involved. Not good. Not good any way you slice it. It is not good. Tua took responsibility, as he often did with the Dolphins. He used the time-tested cliche, it starts with me, I've got to do better. That is the boilerplate response when you don't play well in an NFL game. Tua acknowledged the performance did not do him any favors. Coach Kevin Stefanski, desperately trying to find a positive, said, it was a tiny sample size, not enough to really grade Tua on. Really? You want to bet? All right, here's the question. So, longtime Dolphin quarterback Tua Tagovailoa, a wobbly performance in his first appearance for the Falcons in an exhibition game, practice game. Is this a big deal, a little deal, or no deal for Tua Tagovailoa? So you might think this is a big deal considering that he's in a quarterback competition. The reality is it's not even a no deal. It's a little deal. All right. It's a very small deal at this particular point. Now it is true that the Samoan sniper, that's his nickname. The Samoan sniper went out there and he did need a diaper. He did. Tua was miracle grow fertilizer. He was absolute fertilizer out there on the field for Atlanta. 3 completions for 22 yards, a fumble, and 2 empty possessions for the Falcons offense. And if he keeps this up, right, if he does this a couple more times, then Tua, you look at his endorsement portfolio, and he will pick up a new endorsement as a spokesperson for waste management, and because that was a total waste. But that's the entire team. Was out of it there. And now that said, in August exhibition football that we're in right now, August exhibition football, we're not quite ready to order the tombstone or even the tombstone pizza. We're not quite there yet. And if you are, good for you. Knock yourself out, right? Tua Tagovailoa signed a 1-year, $1.3 million, essentially a pillow deal for him to go back to market. And Miami tossed him away, so he was looking for a starting job. Atlanta's like, all right, we'll dig into the NFL recycling bin. Now, the reason it's not a big deal that Tua rode the vomit comet, the reason it is not a big deal is because the guy that he's in a dog fight, or in this case, a bird fight with, Michael Penix Jr., is not able to play. He's not been medically cleared fully to come back and play for Atlanta, so it's hard to lose the job no matter how bad you are when the guy you're in the competition with isn't in the ring. Becomes very difficult to do that, and so he's trying to resurrect his career. Things are not going particularly great at this particular moment for Tua after one game, and he signed, again, a 1-year deal for very little money by NFL standards. So
That's where we are. The first impressions, it's like, wait a minute.

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0: on Fox Sports Radio as we roll through the overnight early morning hours here. And this would be the early morning hours part of the show. Reminder, we have been bloviating into the hot microphones of Fox Sports Radio, slaving away all night here. And if you would like to listen to the content that we've provided already, including Maller monologues regarding Von Miller going to the Dallas Cowboys, Kyle Tucker getting booed by the hometown fans. Things are going bad there at Dodger Stadium. We ranted about that. And also the riveting exhibition football over the weekend. The good, the bad, and the ugly from that. So check out the Ben Maller Show podcast. There's a best of version as well, which is all of 1.3 seconds long today. So we're going long for Ryan and Shrewsbury. And thank you, thank you, thank you.
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5: The Lakers?
6: I believe the answer is the Clippers.
3: That is the top answer. 40 points. It's Maller Militia Feud.
0: Come on down. Let's play the feud. And who do we have? Eeny, meeny, miny, moe. Let's say hello to Chris in Boston who's going to play. Hello, Chris. Welcome.
7: Good morning, Ben. How are you?
0: Good to have you back, pal. You're driving, so you're ready to go here.
7: Back home. On my way into work.
0: All right, on his way to work. And then, Lorena, pick three or four, Lorena? Three or four?
8: Let's go number four.
0: Number four, all right. You have picked a classic matchup, Coach Russell in Orlando. He's getting ready for the new high school football season. Coach Russell, oh, I think I just hung up on Chris. Damn it. All right, well, I screwed up. Bad job by me. Butterfingers Benny does it again. Well, you're definitely in there. I locked you in, Coach Russell.
7: And I'm here.
0: All right, you're
8: well,
0: gonna...
8: now number three.
0: Now Chris is yelling. He's cursing my name right now. We'll see if he calls back. We'll give him a few seconds to realize. I don't think he realizes he's hung up on. So, all right, Coach Russell, when's your first game? This week?
7: Yeah, we opened this week. We had a preseason game last week. We played a lot of people. We didn't come out on top, but we played all of our young guys the second half. So it was a good game.
0: All right, well, you're going to play. We look forward to it. And Chris is back. I apologize, Chris. Butterfingers. Bad job by me. All right, one, two, or three here, Lorena.
8: Number two.
0: Number two. All right, let me pull up the number two. All right, gentlemen, 100 people surveyed, top seven answers on the board. Where do people often go on their honeymoons?
7: Coach.
0: Chris. Coach.
7: Hawaii.
0: Yes, that was the number one answer, Coach Russell. All right, you get to go again.
7: A cruise.
0: No, we need something more specific. That's not...
7: Okay. Sorry.
0: All right. Go ahead there, Chris.
7: Let's go with Vegas.
0: Yeah, that was on there. Las Vegas. And eight people said Las Vegas. You get to go again, Chris. Where do people often go on their honeymoons? We had Hawaii. We have Vegas. There are still five other answers.
7: Niagara Falls.
0: Yeah, look at that. Good job by you. Niagara Falls on there. That was number three, tied for number three. You get to go again, Chris.
7: Let's go Bahamas.
0: Yeah, that was the number two answer was the Bahamas. All right, you're doing good. Right. Keep going.
7: Cancun?
0: Mexico. You're right. Mexico. All right. There are, what are we on? Two answers left. We're out of time. Paris and Jamaica. Paris and Jamaica. So Chris wins. But he didn't give up the board. He just kept going. 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
23: From the CTV newsroom, I'm Connor Ray with the news on TSN 1200. The annual Association of Municipalities of Ontario conference officially getting underway here in Ottawa. Critical infrastructure is top of mind as severe weather events continue to become a more common occurrence in the province and the country. Councillor Tim Tierney was at the conference Sunday calling on all levels of government to help upgrade city infrastructure.
24: The 1-in-100-year storm is happening every second year now, and we're seeing the impacts a lot in Ottawa. No one's here looking for pretty things. They want the non-sexy underground infrastructure so we could achieve what the governments want.
23: Ontario's Minister of Municipal Affairs and Housing, Rob Flack, pointed to existing programs that could help while leaving the door open to more support. Federal officials, meanwhile, say the $51 billion Build Communities Strong Fund offers several streams for municipalities with some eligibility for stormwater infrastructure. Time is winding down for a deal to be reached before the U.S. imposes new 50% tariffs on a wide range of Canadian goods. American officials insist Canada must lift its retaliatory measures to avoid the new tariffs. Though sources tell CTV News, the two sides remain far apart, with the U.S. offering little movement on sectoral tariffs. Ralph Goodall is a former Liberal MP and member of the Prime Minister's Advisory Council on Canada-U.S. Economic Relations.
25: I take certain encouragement from the fact that the Canadian team is obviously holding strong, but they are keeping the process going to see where it eventually ends.
23: There were reports last week that officials are aiming to present the framework of a potential trade deal to President Donald Trump today or tomorrow before the new tariffs come into effect on Wednesday. And a day of fishing turned into a rescue mission after a woman became stuck in the mud at a Kanata Pond Sunday. The Ottawa Fire Service say it received a call around 3 p.m. reporting a 27-year-old was trapped in Rebecca Pond inside the South March Highland Conservation Forest. The caller reported his daughter had been fishing from a plastic culvert when she lost her balance and fell into the pond. Officials say the girl was stuck waist-deep in the mud and was pulled out about 15 minutes after the 911 call. She was assessed by paramedics but was not injured. That's the latest from the CTV newsroom. I'm Connor Ray with the news on TSN 1200.
26: Hello there, it's JR. Here's what you need to know. This morning, the Blue Jays hit the final 6 weeks of the regular season, just a game out of the third and final AL wildcard position. The Jays missed a sweep of the Yankees, falling 4-3 in 10 innings on Sunday. Ben Rice hit the tie-breaking two-run home run in the top of the 10th after committing an error in the bottom of the 9th, which allowed the Jays to tie the game.
1: Dylan Cease started for Toronto and struck out 10 to reach 201 Ks on the season. That's the sixth straight year he's reached that mark. The Jays are a game back of Baltimore in the wild card. Texas is a half game ahead. And after a day off today, Toronto begins a week-long road trip in Tampa tomorrow night. Tommy John has passed away. John pitched for 26 years and had 288 career wins, the second most of any pitcher not in the Baseball Hall of Fame. But he was best known for the radical surgery he undertook on his pitching elbow in 1974 that still bears his name today. It allowed him to pitch another 14 years until the age of 46 when he retired in 1989. Tommy John was 83. Ottawa Titans salvaged one game in their weekend series with the Gateway Grizzlies. They won 15-5 yesterday and maintain a seven-game lead for the Frontier League wildcard spot with 18 games to go in the regular season. They're home to the Mississippi Mudcats at Ottawa Stadium starting tomorrow night. History for Canada over the weekend on the flag football field as both the men's and women's national teams qualified for the 2028 Olympics. The women's team came through the front door, upsetting the U.S. 27-20 in the final of the qualifying tournament in Germany. The team had already qualified by defeating Mexico in the semifinal. The men's team, meanwhile, got in by defeating Mexico 34-26 in overtime behind quarterback Michael O'Connor. The Ottawa-born and raised QB had five touchdown passes in the game. Flag football will be played for the first time at the Summer Games in Los Angeles. The Red Blacks have a short work week ahead as they get set to take on the league-best Montreal Alouettes on Thursday. For the second straight week, the Red Blacks will face a team coming off a bye. Ottawa's latest loss came Friday in Winnipeg, 33-21, as they fell to 0-9 at the midway mark of the season. The one-season record for consecutive defeats to start a year belongs to the 1994 Shreveport Pirates, which lost the first 14 games of its season. The loss was the Red Blacks' 15th in a row overall, dating back to last season, and that is a modern-day CFL record. In the NFL, defensive end Von Miller is joining the Dallas Cowboys. The 37-year-old spent last season with the Washington Commanders, notching 9.5 sacks. He is ninth all-time in career sacks. Tight end George Kittle says there's a chance that his surgically repaired Achilles will be good enough for him to suit up in the Niners season opener in Australia versus the Rams in 3 weeks. Kittle was injured in San Francisco's playoff game with Philadelphia in January. Meanwhile, the Arizona Cardinals say running back Jeremiah Love has a high ankle sprain, and they're hopeful he can be ready for the season opener next month. Love was injured in the preseason game on Thursday. He was the number 3 overall pick in the April draft. Soccer. Atletico Ottawa got a measure of revenge on Supra du Quebec with a late winner and a 2-1 victory. Ralph Khoury headed in the winning goal for Ottawa's second straight victory in league play. It lost the two-game total goal Canadian Championship quarterfinal to the same Quebec team on Tuesday. Atleti, now tied for third in the Canadian Premier League with Vancouver, will host that same Vancouver team Wednesday night at TD Place. Saturday, Ottawa Rapid Pro women's team had their 10-match unbeaten streak ended when it lost 4-3 in Calgary. That's just the Wild's second victory of the season. Brad Marchand has confirmed he's had surgery for an undisclosed injury, but hopes to get back on the ice soon. The Panthers forward said he hoped to heal the injury without surgery. He missed the last 19 games of the season dealing with a lower body injury, but still had 27 goals and 54 points. Scotty Scheffler cruised to an 8-shot win at the St. Jude Classic in Tennessee, the first of the FedEx Cup playoffs. It was his second win of the season, but first in almost 7 months, his longest drought since 2023. The top 70 in the season-long standings played this past weekend, and the top 50 now move on to this coming weekend's event in St. Louis. Among those missing out, the three Canadians that were left, Corey Connors, Nick Taylor,

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9: I like baseball trivia, baseball history. My favorite baseball story of all time is when this guy, Doc Ellis, used to pitch for the Pittsburgh Pirates, came out on 60 Minutes, admitted very nonchalantly that way back in 1973, he, Doc Ellis, pitched a no-hitter while tripping on LSD. That's pretty amazing, to eat acid and then pitch a no-hitter. A little bit easier to do when you're getting advice from your own mitt. To pitch a slider, Doc, over the slider this time. Break the slider, Doc. Come on, he can't hit. Whip him, Doc. Come on. Hey, don't yell at me in front of the rest of the team. That looks bad. That undermines my authority. That'd be a great post-game interview. Well, as a pitcher, I know my job and I know what I'm there to do. I'm there to hurl the ball with great velocity past the hitter. The hitter is always the man with the wings and the lizard head. And you got to remember that.
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0: And hello, how's it going, everybody? Welcome to the show. Welcome to your Monday morning right here on Sports Radio TSN 1200. We're so glad you're along for this 17th day of August, 2026. JR, no Steve Lloyd, no Matt Hamer. It's Kenny Walls sitting in this morning. We are here until 10 o'clock, and here's what we have for you weather-wise. We have a cloudy start to the day. We've had some overnight showers. Should be a fairly cloudy morning, but we should see the sun break through by this afternoon. Today's high will be 25. Tomorrow, sun and clouds mixed again, high of 25, and then there is some showers in the forecast for Wednesday. As you wake up this morning, we're sitting at 19 degrees. Hi, Kenny Walls. How are you?
1: Well, good morning, JR. I am doing very well, thank you.
0: I was, now you were on holidays last week. How was your holiday?
1: I was off, yeah. No, nothing special. Just hanging around the house and trying to enjoy the weather as much as possible.
0: Was the weather good? I can't remember. Not overly.
1: No, okay. No, there was a couple nice days, but it wasn't great.
0: Okay.
1: But that's okay.
0: All right.
1: Yeah, got some things done.
0: And it was your daughter's 16th birthday.
1: Yeah.
0: Last week, yeah.
1: She turned, that's scary. I didn't realize how scary that would be. And, like, it wasn't awful around the house. She had some friends over. It was quiet. It was small. Like, there was no big sweet 16 celebration going on. So all that part of it was wonderful.
0: Her choice or yours?
1: Hers.
0: Okay. All right.
1: Yeah.
0: Don't do anything big for me, Dad.
1: No. It's my birthday month. Go. And that's not, I don't care about birthdays for the most part.
0: Okay.
1: Hers is really the only one I probably should care about more about my wife's birthday.
0: You might want to consider that.
1: I do, but.
0: Do you remember your wife's birthday?
1: Yes. Okay. Of course. Right, it's good. The day that we met.
0: Oh, okay. Wow.
1: Yeah.
0: Is that a present for her?
1: Couldn't hurt. Yeah.
0: Still together today. All these years later.
1: So 16.
0: Yes. So she can drive the car now.
1: Once she gets her G1, yeah.
0: How much has she been sort of badgering, counting down the days till she's got freedom? I can drive the car.
1: Yes.
0: It's been a topic of conversation at the dinner table.
1: It has.
0: Okay.
1: And where we live, we're out in the middle of nowhere.
0: Yes.
1: So until she really gets her G2, obviously you can't go anywhere alone. But we're surrounded by highways. And I don't think with your G1 you're allowed to drive on anything with an 80 speed limit.
0: Okay.
1: And right off our main street is that 80. So she can't really do that, but she is excited about doing that. And once she gets to a certain point, I'm excited about having a DD.
0: Good point by you,
1: yes.
0: Kenny. Good point by you.
1: Not that I want to get into the cups a lot, but when I do.
0: It's a nice option to have.
1: Having somebody around who could do it. And I'm sure you've gone through it.
0: Yes, three times. Well, actually two times. One of my daughters did not get her license until well past her teenage years. Just had no interest. So, that's fine.
1: Okay.
0: We live in the city, though, so it's easier for her to get around.
1: That still seems odd.
0: That was a
1: big freedom thing, as you said.
0: I know,
1: freedom.
0: But it's apparently, I read these stories or whatever, that's a big Gen Z thing that they don't really, it's not a blanket statement, but a big Gen Z thing is they don't care about stuff like that. They don't care about getting their driver's license and driving a car or whatever. It's like, I'll just get myself around somehow, some way. So,
1: anyway. Like borrow and steal.
0: Yes, exactly. All right. So

0: So like, so the process is to get your license. Refresh my memory. You have to go in and do the written test?
1: Written test. That's your G1. Okay. You have that for anywhere from 8 months if you take all the driver's ed courses to a year.
0: I strongly advise, by the way, the driver's ed, because my two kids that did learn how to drive, first of all, you're not doing it. Someone else is. And secondly, you got a good, pretty good cut on insurance.
1: Yes.
0: If you do the driver's ed.
1: My wife's aunt is a driving instructor.
0: Oh, wow.
1: So.
0: Okay.
1: It's in the Lebanese community, you know, you always know somebody. A family member does something.
0: You got a guy, or in this case, a girl.
1: Yes.
0: Yeah, okay.
1: So that'll be good. Planning.
0: Is that a good mix, though, of the personalities, though? Your daughter and her aunt?
1: Yes.
0: Okay.
1: Her aunt's very good.
0: They would mesh that way?
1: Yeah.
0: Okay.
1: My wife didn't really learn how to drive until after we were married, and she taught her how to drive. So I'm comfortable with that scenario.
0: All right.
1: So get that, and then.
0: The fact that you don't, that you're not doing it, that's key.
1: I think I'd be okay.
0: I'm
1: just terrified.
0: Yeah.
1: Like she started like turning on the cars and doing all that stuff recently, so cars can warm up or whatever.
0: She has difficulty starting the car.
1: No difficulty starting the car, but she gets back there and she looks a little too comfortable already sitting in the driver's seat.
0: Yeah.
1: And then it's
0: just
1: like
0: ready to throw that bad boy into drive and let's go.
1: It's like, okay, well, where's the brake? Or put your foot on the brake. Which one's the brake? No.
0: Okay.
1: We're going back. We're going back a ways here.
0: Person will be in our roads soon, everybody.
1: Yeah.
0: Wild roads of Eastern Ontario. Okay. Anyway, well, good luck with all that.
1: I'm terrified. Yes. Thank you. I appreciate that.
0: I think the best thing, Kenny, as you pointed out, the fact that her aunt is doing the driver's ed, when you get in I just found, like, even when the early days when they got their license, even though, you know, they were well instructed, you know, good kids, everything. I just found it easier in the passenger seat to just sort of close your eyes and just hope for the best.
1: Oh, God.
0: Yeah. you're just like, you know what? It's sort of like if you're afraid of flying. And I'm not, but people are afraid of flying. And I get all that. And it's kind of like, well, you know, for the most part, planes don't crash.
1: Mm-hmm.
0: You know, there are literally tens of thousands of flights every day that arrive safely at their destination, and there are 99.9999% of people who are in their car right now and who are getting in their car right now will arrive at their chosen destination accident free. So I choose to be optimistic about things like that. And so that's what you do when you're in the passenger side with your kid when they're learning how to drive. You just say, most of the time this works out well. I know it's not a comforting thought at this hour.
1: It is not.
0: Okay.
1: And the fact that we have a riding lawnmower and she's mowed the lawn, it gives me a little bit of comfort and a lot of distress. Because to get the riding lawnmower into the backyard, you got to go through this fairly narrow fence. It's got a couple of inches on either side.
0: Okay.
1: On more than one occasion, she has hit the fence at some point.
0: Right.
1: Getting out of our driveway, we have ditches on either side of a narrow driveway.
0: Yep. Okay.
1: I'm concerned that one time, just getting out of the driveway, I'm going to see a car in the ditch.
0: So it's sort of an aim point thing. Like she's, you know, maybe she needs some eyeglasses.
1: She has those.
0: Okay. Maybe they're not strong enough. Ever looked into that? Maybe,
1: she's had a recent eye exam. Yeah.
0: Okay. All right. Anyway, hoping for the best on behalf of her, you, and her fellow drivers.
1: Yeah.
0: On the rural roads of Eastern Ontario. All the best on that. All right, 6:19. We got lots to get to on this Monday morning. It was a busy weekend. The Blue Jays took 2 of 3. Just missed out on a sweep of the Yankees, but they have got themselves right back in the AL wildcard race. Just a game out now as we head into the final 6 weeks of the season. So we'll go through all that, get you all the post-game reaction, look ahead to the week ahead. Day off today for the Jays. They're down to Tampa for a series starting tomorrow. So we'll go through all that. Red Blacks fall again. They lost in Winnipeg on Friday. Now 0-9 to start the season. Now the stories are being written about where this season, lies in terms of historical perspective for teams losing in, CFL seasons. And at 0-9, you can, not be surprised that it's not very good. Anyway, they got a short work week ahead. Back to practice today and they're right back at it Thursday and, Montreal, the best team in the league, on the road, no less. And the Alouettes coming off a bye. So anyway, we'll talk through the Red Blacks and about their loss in Winnipeg on Friday. So we've got all that little bit of hockey news for you. What do we got in the prize list here? Oh, we got Red Blacks tickets. for the next home game. The BC Lions will be here a week from Sunday, or maybe 2 weeks from yesterday. I'm going to sit here and consider, are we going to call this guaranteed win night? The team isn't. Well, listen, I don't have a lot of high... Let's take the break and we'll come back.
1: Yeah, I want an explanation on that.
0: I blurted that out without really even thinking about it. I may retract it, but I may follow through on it. I need 2 minutes to consider that. Anyway, we've got Red Blacks tickets to give away, with or without it being guaranteed win night. We've got all that. James Duke Ellington, our Red Blacks analyst, will join us in the show. We'll talk about Friday's loss to Winnipeg and look ahead to Thursday against Montreal. That and much more as we roll on here for a Monday morning. Kenny sitting in for the boys. 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

0: 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Okay, let's get our first check on traffic for you on this Monday morning. As mentioned, we had a little bit of overnight shower action, and maybe depending on where you are, it could be raining lightly at this hour, but it's really not affecting traffic too much. And as far as the roads are concerned early on this Monday morning, no huge issues, no slowdowns. Everything appears to be moving at the speed limit, and we have no early morning accidents. 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TSN 1200 weather, cloudy start. Can see some sun by this afternoon at 25 will be the high. It's 19 right now. 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
1: All right, we're back 6:26 here on a Monday morning with JR. Kenny Wall sitting in for the boys. James Duke Ellingson. We'll talk Red Blacks football with us coming up next hour. Red Blacks coming off a 33-21 loss in Winnipeg on Friday. We'll talk about more of that in just a second. As mentioned, we've got Red Blacks tickets to give away here on the show sometime between now and 10 o'clock. This is for their next home game. They're on the road this week, next week, well, end of next week. Actually, technically, if Sunday is the start of the week, it's 2 weeks from now. But the game is a week from Sunday. All right, August the 30th, it's a Sunday night game. Tickets available through Ticketmaster.ca. The Red Blacks are taking on the BC Lions. BC Lions are 4-5. They're one of four teams in the CFL that has four wins. As we're at the halfway mark, some teams have played 10 games. Many have played 9, like Ottawa. So in terms of teams closest to them, the Red Blacks in the standings, BC would be one of those teams. Hence the reason I hesitated on dubbing this game Guaranteed Win Night. Still hesitating, okay?
2: Very much so.
1: It may be a bridge too far. I'm going to have to, I said I'd take the 2 minutes during the commercial break. I'm going to need more time.
2: What does this guarantee, in your mind, when you blurted it out, in your mind, what was the reasoning besides the fact that they're the closest team four wins ahead of them?
1: That was really only about it.
2: Okay.
1: I look at the schedule and I go, well, they're playing Montreal this week. That's kind of a scheduled loss. First of all, Montreal has lost one game all year. They're 8-1. They're coming off a bye. Montreal is. And Ottawa will be working on a short week because they played on Friday. Now they turn around and have to play on Thursday. Again, the vagaries of the CFL schedule, how this all works, how a team coming off a short week ends up playing a team coming off a bye. But anyway, we digress. But then I look ahead to the following game. First of all, they haven't played a home game since the end of July. So this will be the first game at home in a month. So you know what they say about home cooking. I don't know what they say about home cooking either. That's usually just an open-ended question. You know what they say about home cooking?
2: Absolutely.
1: Rhetorical question.
2: Yeah.
1: Yes, no need for an answer. So, anyway.
2: Yeah, and it wouldn't be a trap game at all.
1: Nope.
2: Coming home, guys are fresh at home, don't have to travel.
1: Exactly.
2: They're fine.
1: BC flying across the country. Although BC has lost or won 3 of their last 4, and Nathan Rourke is back. But anyway, we won't dub it anything just yet. We'll just give somebody a chance to win tickets to the game coming up a little bit later on in the show. All right. Red Blacks were in Winnipeg on Friday, taking on the Bombers, who are also coming off a bye as well. So they were well rested. And, we can get into the hows and whys and whats of why the Red Blacks lost, but let's give you a highlight of why Winnipeg won.
3: Second and 2 from the 5. And they hand it off to Brady Oliveira, moves left into the end zone, touchdown. They just can't stop Brady Oliveira from 5 yards out. And Winnipeg leads this football game 16-6.
1: That pretty much sums things up. Brady Oliveira, 74 yards on the ground on 11 carries, and he also caught passes worth 80 yards, so 154 yards of total offense for Brady Oliveira. He was league MVP. It was last year, right? That he won. Yes, he was. Brady Oliveira is, or was it 2 years ago? Anyway. He has been as good as the best player in the CFL and a Canadian at that. So he was running wild against the Red Blacks, a big reason why Winnipeg was able to do a lot offensively and end up scoring 33 points. As for the Red Blacks, well, in no short order, to start the game, I believe it was on the first drive of the game, they got a couple of first downs, and then they throw a pretty straightforward pass to Cade McDonald, who's in motion, and proceeds to bobble the pass right into the hands of a Winnipeg defender, and it's a turnover. Can't blame that one on Jake Mayer. It's a good throw. McDonald is normally pretty sure-handed, pretty good. You know, he's a rookie receiver, pretty good player. That's kind of the way things kicked off for the Red Blacks. Then after that, they're driving down the field again offensively. Jake Mayer back to pass, launches it into the end zone. Who was it again that was running that route? Wide open. Well, not wide open.
2: Eberhardt.
1: But, yeah, Eberhardt behind the defenders. Mayer lays it in there. Boom. Right off the goalpost. which won't be an issue next year when they move the goalposts behind the end zone. But for the here and now, that kind of says that's classic Red Blacks right there. Hitting the goalpost with the pass on what could have been and maybe was going to be a touchdown. So there, this was all in the first half. And then the cherry on top was this.
3: Four receivers, three left. Now they're all left on second and four. Mayer throws, has a man. It's Robinson, lots of space, and he tripped on himself. And he's down at the 39 of Winnipeg. Probably would have got another 10, 15 yards, but I don't think the big man, 6'8", 252, is used to seeing that much space in front of him. Hopefully he's going to be okay.
1: When I think of myself running through, if I were to ever be on a CFL field, which was never going to be an issue ever in my life, let alone at my advanced age now. And I think of myself, you know, and you and I are both larger individuals, Kenny. I'd like to say I'm a long way from my feet. I could see myself doing exactly what Robinson, the Red Blacks receiver, did in that case, which is, hey, I've got a pass here, and I appear to be wide open, and I am running, streaking toward the end zone. Now, I'm probably not going to make it, but I'm thinking in my head as I'm running down the field, what kind of moves am I going to be making on the DB when he comes over to try to tackle me? Am I going to do a classic spin move? Am I going to bowl him over? Nope. Didn't even get that far. Tripped over his own feet. Maybe was tackled by the turf monster. I'm not exactly sure why, but that was kind of the third of the three plays just in the first half that kind of let you know what kind of night it was going to be.
2: Now, I was watching from a local establishment where they may have had half-price tequila shots throughout the night. It was great.
1: This is where you needed your designated driver.
2: Exactly. But it was, I saw that, and honestly, I didn't have the sound on, but I'm, how do you go down like that? And then listening to the post game with Ryan Dinwiddie saying maybe he pulled something, but it didn't look like he pulled anything when he went down. It was just, oh, I'm down. And, you know, if he did pull something, I feel bad for him, because that's something you may just think to outthink yourself about running in the open field.
1: Yes.
2: I'd pull something. That's the way that I would go. I'd pull something and I'd go down. But that just, it encapsulates, all three of those really encapsulate what the Red Black season has been, the shooting themselves in the foot.
1: Yeah, the 2026 Red Black season, to be sure. So that all happened in the first half. So the Red Blacks, I mean, they were competitive again in this game, but made just enough mistakes. And like we said going into the game on Friday, Winnipeg, despite the fact they're not the same team that went to five straight Grey Cups, quite clearly they're on the backside of their run of dominance in the Canadian Football League, but they've still got enough of the pieces left from that time, and they've still got Mike O'Shea as their head coach. They are a find-a-way-to-win team. Even though we're not that good, we're maybe not playing that well, we're making mistakes, we're going to find a way, especially against a bad football team, we're going to find a way to win the game. And the Red Blacks, as we have seen oh so often, unfortunately, not just this season, but in many of the past few seasons, they are a find-a-way-to-lose team. They will just make enough mistakes, shoot themselves in the foot enough times that they are going to find a way to lose, which is what they did again on Friday night. Here is Ryan Dinwiddie with his assessment of how the game went.
4: And when we started like we wanted to, right, we stayed on schedule. We were, you know, had decent run game going on early. We, you know, staying in that second and management. Well, that was the whole point of the, you know, our game plan. We got to stay at a second long, especially against these guys. So then we had the drop ball, and then it turns into a pick, you know, and we lose field position at the same time. You know, it was a good start, but obviously the finish of the first drive was tough. You know, we got to stop the run. We knew that was the case. Didn't tackle very well. And then, yeah, we got to finish in the red zone. It's tough when you're not running the ball. They're playing a five-man box. They're taking away a lot of windows, right? And we got to find ways to run it down there. Short yardage play. You know, one of our O-linemen thinks it's pass and it's run. It's second and one, and we get stuffed. And, you know, I just didn't feel like it was the right time to go for it. We wanted to punt, change field position, figure we get the ball back. But there was opportunities to make plays. We obviously didn't finish.
1: All right. Feels like it's kind of
2: rinse and repeat?
1: Yeah, at this point. I said this last week, it's the point where guys like AJ who cover the team, and we're only at the midway point of the schedule, you have run out of questions to ask at this stage, and the coach, as best as he can, run out of answers. And that is not a good sign when you're only halfway through the season, and it's kind of like just listen to the myriad of things that he talked about right there. Mistakes, guys offensive lineman, what did he say, on a running play, thought it was a pass play or whatever it was, or the reverse, the mistakes, just the dropped pass that ends up in an interception, just shooting themselves in the foot continuously. And that's the reason that they're 0-9, and now, well, they've set a dubious CFL record. Most consecutive losses over the course of two seasons of any team in modern-day CFL history, which is considered to be from 1958 on. That's when the CFL, as we know it now, was formed. So no team has lost 15 consecutive games until the Ottawa Redblacks. 6 games to end last season, and now 9 games to start this season. And just in terms of one season losing streaks, they are also now verging on, they got a ways to go yet. The Shreveport Pirates, the expansion Shreveport Pirates, in the ill-fated American expansion back in the 1990s, began the 1994 season with 14 consecutive losses. So, there's still 5 more games to go before the Redblacks can get that far. Surely to heavens they're going to win a game before then, aren't they?
2: I beg you, what would give you hope for that? Because coming on here and being off last week, but having watched the games, each game is indistinguishable from the other. They all seem to be the same football game. No offensive line, can't get the run game going, fewer than 10 runs for their running backs, getting no yardage, Greg Bell getting hit 5 yards behind the line of scrimmage on a handoff.
1: Every time.
2: Got hit 5 yards behind the line of scrimmage. The defensive linemen are getting into the backfield before Jake Mayer can turn around to hand the ball off, and they're just following him up the field. It's not good enough. And there's nothing about this team that screams, hey, we're going to win a game soon because we have this.
1: There's nothing. Here are the next 5 games to avoid the dubious distinction of being the losingest one-season team in CFL history. At Montreal this week, Thursday, we already went through it. Montreal, best team in the league right now, coming off a bye, short week for Ottawa. That's pretty much a guaranteed loss, unfortunately. Then home to BC. So they're back at home for the first time in a month against the 4-win BC Lions. Then they're at Toronto the following week. All right. So the Argos also with 4 wins right now. And then let me just look down my schedule here. Then they're at Calgary, which is another 4-win team. Then they're home to Calgary. So home and away or away and home with the Stampeders. And then they're home to Hamilton, which right now doesn't really have a quarterback, although they're finding ways to win like they did Saturday against Saskatchewan. So after the Montreal game, the next 4 are against all the other teams that are pretty mid. All 4-win teams, Calgary 2 times, Toronto and Hamilton.
2: That's the rest of their schedule.
1: Yeah. They've gone through the gauntlet of the 3 best teams in the league quite clearly are Montreal, Edmonton and Saskatchewan at this stage. And they have played 6 of their 9 games against those teams. And they got to play Montreal again. So 7 of the first 10 will be against the clearly three best teams in the league. So the schedule, hey, look, the schedule is a schedule. You got to play all the teams. But just in terms of the way the schedule was loaded this year, they ended up playing a lot of the best teams early on.
2: Well, yeah. Every opponent that they have left has 4 wins.
1: 4 wins. Okay. All right.
2: Beyond the 5, it's the Lions, Argos, and Ticats again.
1: Okay. All right. Surely there's a win or two in there, isn't there?
2: But again, where is that coming from? Because have you seen a difference in between games? And yeah, they lost the close one to Winnipeg, who didn't have their starting quarterback, and Drew Brown wasn't great in that game. They've come close. They've been in games until they find a way to either get blown out or blow it. And so there hasn't been a game where all 3 phases of the game has looked good. I don't know if the offense has looked good over the course of the season on a regular basis. Jake Mayer picks up his yardage, but I heard you and Hammer talking about it last week. He was chosen over Drew Brown for the strength of his arm. There are far too many balls underthrown for a guy who has a strong arm.
1: Yeah, he isn't the most accurate guy. Every once in a while, he'll zip one in there in a tight window, and you go, okay, I get it. I get why they chose him. And look, this is not a, hey, they should have kept Drew Brown. I'm not sure it would be any different under Drew Brown. He's a different quarterback, but I'm not sure it would have been any different. There is such a lack, quite clearly now, all of us, myself included, completely overrated the level of talent on this team. They're quite clearly, because I'm not, look, Ryan Dinwiddie wears a lot of this. Sean Burks, certainly, it's the team that he has put together over the last 4 years. He wears a lot of this. There's just not enough talent on this team, quite clearly now. They are out-talented, especially in a lot of key positions. I hate to keep harping on the offensive line, but it's just so obvious. You watch these games, and it's just like, can anybody block up there? And you just can't find other guys in the middle of the season.
2: No.
1: You know, you're not, first of all, because of the ratio that is, generally speaking, is a Canadian position, and they've got at times three, always three, and at times four Canadian offensive linemen. And so it's not like, well, this guy isn't doing the job, I'm going to go pick up a Canadian free agent. There just aren't any. There aren't any that are going to make your team demonstrably any better. So that's an off-season thing. But quite clearly, the offensive line is a huge issue. The defensive backfield, that has been a gong show for years now. They can't seem to solve that position. They keep bringing in new guys. They bring in veteran CFL guys. They come to Ottawa. They put on a Red Blacks uniform. They can't cover anybody. How many times do you watch the ball thrown down the field, whether you're at the game or you're watching on TV, and it's like, there are no defenders in the area of the guy catching the ball. And why is it when Ottawa's on offense, you never see that? You never see, seemingly, a lot of easy plays, you know, chunk plays that are like, okay, you know, 10-yard pass, 15-yard run. It's like a real easy catch and run and 25 yards. Big, nice chunk play. You rarely see that from the Red Blacks. So part of that is scheme. Part of that is talent. And it's just a whole bunch of things. But this is, it's just sad. They're just, and, you know, like they're just doing, unfortunately, just a lot of damage in the market, right?
2: So much.
1: Because right now, I mean, I got lots of friends, many of them, I talk to people about it, and I used to have season tickets, and it's just like, you know, now people that still have them can't even give them away. And that's truly unfortunate. And that is going to take a long time to rebuild that business, because usually we've seen this with the Ottawa Senators before too, right? Where you bottom out, but the ticket sales are decent, and then you start to get better. But at that point, the ticket sales trail it, because it always lags what's actually happening on the field, both good and bad. So anyway, that's more of a bigger picture thing. The bottom line is people want to be entertained. And you know what? You said it. And when you said it off the start of this segment, you're right. All these games are exactly the same. They look exactly the same. All of these games. Ottawa is, you know, it's not like they're getting blown out. Like, I'm looking at I went back to some of the really bad Ottawa Rough Rider seasons that they had. They were losing like 56-11 and scores like that. Like, there haven't been, I don't think there's been one this, there hasn't been one completely lopsided, but they have, for the most part, been outclassed in pretty much every game. There's a couple of games, the Winnipeg game you spoke of, that they lost here, and maybe one other game earlier in the season where they should have won but didn't win because they found a way to lose. But they're competitive. They're just not good enough. They're just not talented enough. They're not well coached. They haven't, in many cases, they haven't chosen the right players, clearly, at this stage. So it's bad. It's just bad.
2: It's not good. And as far as attendance goes, the game itself, having been in the crowd for a couple of them so far this year, it's still a good atmosphere.
1: Yeah.
2: But you know how much football I've watched when I've been there?
1: Yeah.
2: A quarter?
1: You're sitting
2: plus
1: there.
2: Plus some plays. Yeah. And I go and I wander. I watch a quarter and I say, okay, that's the same football team I've seen before. See you later. I'm going to go mingle. And I'm gone.
1: Yeah.
2: And I'll check out a play here and there, and I love being at the games. I like watching the game itself, But at that point, it hasn't kept me interested because it's just, it's not good enough.
1: No, they got it, you know. And again, it's not clearly not going to happen this season in terms of playoffs or anything like that. But people are starving for a winner. This was a, I went back and did the math yesterday on the Red Blacks. They went to the Grey Cup game in November of 2018. Yes, we're talking before the pandemic. And since then, I think everybody is well aware, if you follow the team at all, that they've done a lot of losing since 2019. Collectively, since 2019, 113 games. The Ottawa Red Blacks are 27-85-1. They have won 27 of 113 games since they kicked off the 2019 season. Inept.
2: I know Lloydy went back to post 76 and it was a 340 winning percentage or something like that. The fact that it's worse.
1: You want to know what, let me just get out my, I know we don't practice early morning.
2: We're looking at
1: the show.
2: 24%.
1: 24%, Kenny.
2: How about that math right there?
1: Well, the 23.89.
2: Yeah.
1: 24% winning percentage since 2019. One out of every four games. All right, got thoughts on the Red Blacks? Always share in Texas on the Gabriel Pizza text line at 12-1200 where standard messaging rates apply. They're still playing the games. There's still hope. Montreal is a daunting task ahead on Thursday, but that is the next game. And, of course, here on TSN 1200. All right, we'll take a break. Come back. Blue Jays, meanwhile, have gotten themselves back in the playoff race with some good baseball, especially since the baseball trade deadline came and went. Missed out on a sweep of the Yankees, but as we begin the final stretch run of the baseball season, the Jays are just a game out of a wild card spot. We'll chat about that when we return here on Sports Radio TSN 1200.
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1: All right, we're back. 6:52 here on a Monday morning. J.R. Kennywall sitting in for the boys today. Steve Lloyd will be up on the drive, actually, this afternoon. Take you through the day today. Blue Jays have a day off today before they head down to Tampa. Take on the AL-leading Tampa Bay Rays in a series that starts tomorrow night. Blue Jays coming off two wins out of three games on the weekend. They took games 1 and 2 versus the Yankees. Had the chance at the sweep yesterday. Dylan Cease was on the mound. He went into the seventh, gave up just 2 runs, struck out 10, which gives him 200 strikeouts on the season. Sixth straight year he has done it. He's been a great free agent signing. Now, 7 years for a pitcher is always scary. It's a lot of guaranteed money for a pitcher. But for the here and now, Dylan Cease has been everything that they hoped that he would be. Gives them a chance to win every single time he goes out. Unfortunately for him, I have to go back through game by game. How many games that he's, you know, gone into the sixth or seventh inning, given up 1 or 2 runs. And the Blue Jays scratch out about 3 hits and either lose the game 2-1 or don't score until he's actually out of the game so he doesn't get a decision. But he's been awesome, really, honestly.
2: Yeah, you allow 2 runs in 6-plus innings. This day and age in Major League Baseball, you should be picking up the win if your team comes out to hit. And the Jays just haven't done that enough. 1 run while he was in the game, found a way to manufacture a run late, but it's just, it's a scrappy team, but it's a frustrating team to watch because they just don't come through with the clutch hits often enough.
1: No. Yesterday, they did scratch out, as you said, a game-tying run thanks to a Ben Rice error in the bottom of the ninth inning, which sent it to extra innings. And of course, now in the regular season in Major League Baseball, you start with a runner on. So the aforementioned Ben Rice was the first guy up for the Yankees in the top of the 10th.
3: The 2-0 driven deep to right field. Going back, Lucas on the track, looking up. See ya. That's how you make up for an error. A 2-run home run, and the Yankees lead 4-2.
1: Absolutely. A little visit from Dr. Longball for Ben Rice at 34, I believe it is, that he's now got on the season. That was a 2-run shot that gave the Yankees a 4-2 lead. The Jays got 1 back in the bottom of the 10th, but this was as close as they got. 4-3 is the final. Yankees win over the Blue Jays, so Toronto takes 2 out of 3. But thanks to a lot of scuffling by all of the seemingly 10 other teams, it's actually, I think, 7 teams that they're racing with for that third and final wild card spot. And a lot of the teams lost 2 out of 3 on the weekend. The Jays find themselves, as you wake up this morning, just 1 game out of the third and final wild card spot, which is currently held by the, believe it or not, Baltimore Orioles, who actually swept on the weekend. Well, they swept the series so far. They and Tampa actually play again tonight before Tampa goes home to face Toronto. So the Orioles surprisingly have taken the first 3 games of that series. Texas, which is scuffling, lost again yesterday. They're just a half game up. So right now it's Baltimore third, or Baltimore in the first or the last wild card spot. Texas is a half game back. And then Toronto is tied with Detroit and Cleveland for a game out of that last wild card. So 6 weeks to go in the season, 36 games for the Blue Jays. We talked about it last week. They got Tampa and the Yankees on the road this week. And then after that, starting next week, 5 weeks, they don't play a team with a record over 500 right now. So the schedule, they do play a majority of their games on the road, but the schedule is very friendly in terms of quality of the opposition. They have the easiest schedule of all of the contenders for that wild card spot in the rest of the season. So, quite frankly, should be no excuses. There'd be no reason for the Blue Jays, other than them not being able to hit, for them not to make a playoff spot.
2: This team reminds me more of the 2000s, early 2000s Blue Jays than of the more recent teams that have gone on some runs where there are just so many faceless players who just come in and, oh, who is that? And I just, I'm not watching nearly as much Jays as I did last year or in previous years. But when I do, I just find myself, okay, where did that player come from? And maybe that's just my not paying as much attention.
1: Well,
2: I just feel like they've been hit by the injury bug and they're bringing guys in.
1: They've had a lot of shuffle between they and Buffalo. And a lot of it has to do with like pitcher, they'll bring up a pitcher because look, we could spend an hour on John Schneider's management of the bullpen and how often, like they by far use the bullpen more than anybody else. He uses more arms. And so I think there's some days when guys have come in 2 or 3 days in a row where they'll just shuffle a guy down to Buffalo, bring a guy up just so they have a live arm and then shuffle him back home to your point of, and that's even happening with some of the bench guys as well. Like, how many times has Davis Schneider been up and down this year? Like, I don't even know when he's on the roster, when he's off the roster. He's on TV commercials for the Blue Jays, but he's on TV. I see TV commercials more than I see him in the Blue Jay lineup, but you're right. There has been a lot of shuffling. And now the latest on the weekend, of course, is Guerrero got hurt on Friday night. Was a bit of an odd play, but he ends up taking a leg whip to the head, comes out of the game, and now he's been placed on the concussion list, which I believe in Major League Baseball is minimum 7 days.
2: Yeah.
1: So that was a pretty big blow that he took. Should mention, by the way, because he came out and then didn't play on Saturday and Sunday, it is exactly 1 year ago today that Vladimir Guerrero Jr. had his last home run at the Rogers Center in the regular season at the Dome. So it was August 17th of last year that Guerrero had his last home run in the regular season. So he didn't get a chance. We had a web poll question, which ran on Friday and through the weekend. What will happen first? The Red Blacks win a game or Vladimir Guerrero Jr. has a home run? Well, that went through the weekend and neither changed. So yeah. I guess it still fits today.
2: Yeah, just keep it running.
1: Just keep it rolling.
2: Yeah, we can run that one through a little while. That's money well spent for the Jays. Zero home runs in a calendar year at home during the regular season. 40 schmil. If he was doing other things, you could forgive the lack of power. If he was still driving in runs, if he was hammering doubles, if he was actually performing at the plate aside from just not being able to get the lift on the ball, fine. It's just not enough for a guy who makes that much money. And how much of it is him not being protected or not having his buddy Bichette or another name player to help protect him?
1: Well, Kirk last year was excellent. Kirk for most of this year has not been very good, and he's been injured. He has come on lately. Alejandro Kirk in the last 2 to 3 weeks has really started to hit the ball well. But you're right. He hasn't had a lot of protection in the lineup.
2: No, and so you're not getting the same looks from pitchers when there's power or at least threats up and down the lineup. Barger down further down in the lineup. You can't just, okay, we're going to pitch around Vladdy because we don't have to. We can nibble at the corners. This year you can. You can force him to take some bad swings or lesser swings. Going back to the offseason, the last few off seasons, the way that the Jays target players that are not their own. And it even happened with Vladdy, with Juan Soto. They're targeting somebody else. They're putting somebody else ahead of their own guy. And they did it this past year with Bo Bichette as well. And I know if I was Bo, I'd feel slighted by that you're going to be chasing after somebody else when you know how much I mean to the team.
1: Right.
2: And I've come up through here. You want loyalty. Well, that's a two-way street. And the Jays haven't shown a lot of that in the way that they pursue free agents in comparison to their own players who are free agents as well.
1: Anyway, add it all up and somehow, some way, despite the fact they're 61 and 65, they are just a game out of, if you keep expanding the playoffs, you can have teams that are less than 500 make it, which is probably what's going to end up happening this year. Maybe somebody gets just over 500 and gets that third and final wild card spot, but the Jays are in it. All right. So as mentioned, they're off today and then they'll start a series in Tampa tomorrow. 3 games against the Rays and then 3 against the Yankees on the road now on the weekend. And then they're back home next week. And as mentioned, they have a very favorable schedule through the month of September. All right. We'll take a break. Got any thought on the Blue Jays? Also welcome Gabriel Pizza Tax Line at 12-1200 where standard messaging rates apply. We'll get our top of the hour update. Come back with hour 2, which will include a visit with James Duke Ellingson, our Red Blacks analyst. We'll talk about the latest loss to Winnipeg, a look ahead to Montreal. Third time this year they'll face the powerhouse Alouettes team. That comes up on Thursday, and just a general overview of all things Red Blacks, which ain't pretty right now at 0-9. So that will happen next hour. A little bit of hockey news for you as well. So got the Red Blacks tickets to give away. The more we chatted about it through this hour, I'm not feeling as strongly about guaranteed win night for that those tickets versus BC.
2: I can't believe there was ever a strong feeling about it.
1: You know, I was just I started the show with optimism, and then as we chatted through the Red Blacks game, I didn't feel as optimistic. So,
2: see, I thought you were just going to go, okay, well, we'll have tickets for a future Red Blacks game. If you win these tickets and they don't win, we'll give you tickets to another one.
1: Okay, that's an interesting idea as well. Maybe we should do so. Somebody could be going to a lot of consecutive Red Blacks games if we did that, Kenny. All right, we'll take a break. Come back with Hour 2 coming up next. Hope you had a good weekend. Glad you're with us here on a Monday morning. 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All right, latest check on traffic for you on this Monday morning. We are off to a pretty reasonable start. It's Monday, so not as busy typically as it is middle of the week, but also not as light as it is on Friday, if that makes any sense. Eastbound 417 slows now, starting at Maitland with a stop-and-go traffic from Island Park over to Rochester, and then it opens up after that into the downtown. Right now, at this hour, the westbound lanes are all clear. So that's good news. Coming out of Orleans as well, things look pretty good at this hour. No huge issues, and the 50 and the 5 are in good, in good shape on the Gatineau side as well. We have no reports of any early morning accidents. 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TSN 1200 weather for today. We'll have a cloudy start. We had a little overnight rain, but cloudy start. Should see some sunshine by this afternoon. 25 will be the high today. And right now in Ottawa, it's 19. 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
15: From the CTV newsroom, I'm Connor Ray with the news on TSN 1200. The annual Association of Municipalities of Ontario conference officially getting underway here in Ottawa. Critical infrastructure is top of mind as severe weather events continue to become a more common occurrence in the province and the country. Councillor Tim Tierney was at the conference Sunday calling on all levels of government to help upgrade city infrastructure.
16: The 1-in-100-year storm is happening every second year now, and we're seeing the impacts a lot in Ottawa. So no one's here looking for pretty things. They want the non-sexy underground infrastructure so we could achieve what the governments want.
15: Ontario's Minister of Municipal Affairs and Housing, Rob Flack, pointed to existing programs that could help while leaving the door open to more support. Federal officials, meanwhile, say the $51 billion Build Communities Strong Fund offers several streams for municipalities, with some

0: to President Donald Trump today or tomorrow before the new tariffs come into effect on Wednesday. And a day of fishing turned into a rescue mission after a woman became stuck in the mud at a Kanata pond Sunday. The Ottawa Fire Service say it received a call around 3 p.m. reporting a 27-year-old was trapped in Rebecca Pond inside the South March Highland Conservation Forest. The caller reported his daughter had been fishing from a plastic culvert when she lost her balance and fell into the pond. Officials say the girl was stuck waist deep in the mud and was pulled out about 15 minutes after the 911 call. She was assessed by paramedics but was not injured. That's the latest from the CTV newsroom. I'm Connor Ray with the news on TSN 1200.
1: Hello there, it's JR. Here's what you need to know. This morning, the Blue Jays hit the final 6 weeks of the regular season, just a game out of the third and final AL wildcard position. The Jays missed a sweep of the Yankees, falling 4-3 in 10 innings on Sunday. Ben Rice hit the tie-breaking two-run home run in the top of the 10th after committing an error in the bottom of the 9th, which allowed the Jays to tie the game. Dylan Cease started for Toronto and struck out 10 to reach 201 Ks on the season. That's the sixth straight year he's reached that mark. The Jays are a game back of Baltimore in the wild card. Texas is a half game ahead. And after a day off today, Toronto begins a week-long road trip in Tampa tomorrow night. Tommy John has passed away. John pitched for 26 years and had 288 career wins, the second most of any pitcher not in the Baseball Hall of Fame. But he was best known for the radical surgery he undertook on his pitching elbow in 1974 that still bears his name today. It allowed him to pitch another 14 years until the age of 46 when he retired in 1989. Tommy John was 83. Ottawa Titans salvaged one game in their weekend series with the Gateway Grizzlies. They won 15-5 yesterday and maintain a 7-game lead for the Frontier League wildcard spot with 18 games to go in the regular season. They're home to the Mississippi Mudcats at Ottawa Stadium starting tomorrow night. History for Canada over the weekend on the flag football field as both the men's and women's national teams qualified for the 2028 Olympics. The women's team came through the front door, upsetting the U.S. 27-20 in the final of the qualifying tournament in Germany. The team had already qualified by defeating Mexico in the semifinal. The men's team, meanwhile, got in by defeating Mexico 34-26 in overtime behind quarterback Michael O'Connor. The Ottawa-born and raised QB had 5 touchdown passes in the game. Flag football will be played for the first time at the Summer Games in Los Angeles. The Red Blacks have a short work week ahead as they get set to take on the league-best Montreal Alouettes on Thursday. For the second straight week, the Red Blacks will face a team coming off a bye. Ottawa's latest loss came Friday in Winnipeg, 33-21, as they fell to 0-9 at the midway mark of the season. The one-season record for consecutive defeats to start a year belongs to the 1994 Shreveport Pirates, which lost the first 14 games of its season. The loss was the Red Blacks' 15th in a row overall, dating back to last season, and that is a modern-day CFL record. In the NFL, defensive end Von Miller is joining the Dallas Cowboys. The 37-year-old spent last season with the Washington Commanders, notching 9.5 sacks. He is 9th all-time in career sacks. Tight end George Kittle says there's a chance that his surgically repaired Achilles will be good enough for him to suit up in the Niners season opener in Australia versus the Rams in 3 weeks. Kittle was injured in San Francisco's playoff game with Philadelphia in January. Meanwhile, the Arizona Cardinals say running back Jeremiah Love has a high ankle sprain, and they're hopeful he can be ready for the season opener next month. Love was injured in the preseason game on Thursday. He was the number 3 overall pick in the April draft. Soccer. Atletico Ottawa got a measure of revenge on Supra du Quebec with a late winner and a 2-1 victory. Ralph Khoury headed in the winning goal for Ottawa's second straight victory in league play. They had lost the 2-game total goal Canadian Championship quarterfinal to the same Quebec team on Tuesday. Atleti, now tied for third in the Canadian Premier League with Vancouver, will host that same Vancouver team Wednesday night at TD Place. Saturday, Ottawa Rapid Pro women's team had their 10-match unbeaten streak ended when it lost 4-3 in Calgary. That's just the Wild's second victory of the season. Brad Marchand has confirmed he's had surgery for an undisclosed injury, but hopes to get back on the ice soon. The Panthers forward said he hoped to heal the injury without surgery. He missed the last 19 games of the season dealing with a lower body injury, but still had 27 goals and 54 points. Scotty Scheffler cruised to an 8-shot win at the St. Jude Classic in Tennessee, the first of the FedEx Cup playoffs. It was his second win of the season, but first in almost 7 months, his longest drought since 2023.

0: The top 70 in the season-long standings played this past weekend, and the top 50 now move on to this coming weekend's event in St. Louis. Among those missing out, the three Canadians that were left, Corey Connors, Nick Taylor, and Sudarshan Yellamaraju. It's the first time in 8 years there won't be any Canadians playing in the Tour Championship. And Marcus Ericsson won the inaugural Honda Indy in Markham. Ericsson took the lead for good with four laps to go on the street course in the Toronto suburb. It's the fifth win of his career. Romain Grosjean finished second. Will Power was third. Carnage was predicted on the course with 12 turns in total, and four cars were knocked out after contact. 11 of the 25 cars did not finish the race. And now, you're up to date.
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12: I like baseball trivia, baseball history. My favorite baseball story of all time is when this guy, Doc Ellis, he used to pitch for the Pittsburgh Pirates, came out on 60 Minutes, admitted very nonchalantly that way back in 1973, he, Doc Ellis, pitched a no-hitter while tripping on LSD. That's pretty amazing, to eat acid and then pitch a no-hitter. A little bit easier to do when you're getting advice from your own mitt. To pitch a slider, Doc, over the slider this time. Chris Breakley, slider, Doc, come on, he can't hit. Whip him, Doc, come on.
13: Hey, don't yell at me in front of the rest of the team. That looks bad. That undermines my authority.
12: That'd be a great post-game interview. Well, as a pitcher, I know my job, and I know what I'm there to do. I'm there to hurl the ball with great velocity past the hitter. The hitter is always the man with the wings and the lizard head, and you got to remember that.
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0: All right, we are back. Welcome back. It's 7:18 here on a Monday morning with JR. No Steve Lloyd. He'll be up on the drive this afternoon. Hammer's on holidays. Kenny Walls is sitting in for the boys this morning. We've got James Duke Ellingson joining us in about 15, 20 minutes or so from now. We'll talk about the Red Blacks. Lost again on Friday night out in Winnipeg, and now short work week and the best team in the CFL is ahead coming up on Thursday. As Red Blacks back at practice today, they've got Montreal on the road. Alouettes coming off a bye on Thursday night. James Duke Ellingson later on this hour. We'll also have Red Blacks tickets to give away for their next home game. They haven't been home since the end of July. They'll be back home at long last on August the 30th. That's 2 weeks from yesterday. It's a Sunday night game. Why the Red Blacks got saddled with two Sunday night home games, I'm not quite sure. That's not ideal. The Sunday night games pretty much across the league, unfortunately, do not draw exceptionally well. Anyway, the Red Blacks will be home. If you want to be there, we'll have tickets to give away to that game here on the show. So stand by for that. Kenny, I walked in. So our workplace, like many, you're on log into the company email, etc. Log in. Mm-hmm. You have to do a password. And here at Bell, I have a 16-character password. 16 characters. You should be aware of this. You're looking at me like I've got a third eye
14: it's
0: in the 16?
14: Middle.
0: It's 16? It's 16. Oh. It's long. Okay? I don't have any, like, banking, email, personal email or whatever. I don't have anything that's asked me for 16. So, you know, it's once you get, you know, at my advanced age... Well, and I know people, you had password managers and all this other stuff. Like, you know, I just like to have a password and I like to remember it. And I've got like kind of two or three combination go-tos for passwords. The 16 character one, and we only have to, the reason they changed it from 8 to 16, they said, then you don't have to change it as often. You only have to change it once a year. So I logged in this morning and said,
14: You have to change
0: your password by tomorrow. I've been ignoring it. Well, I was away on holidays, but I've been ignoring it. I wanted to wait until the absolute last minute because I knew I didn't want to do it on a Friday because I knew unless I wrote it down, I would forget it on Monday. So if anybody out there has a good idea, like of an easy to remember, like what do you do for passwords? Do you do like
14: I don't want to give away all my secrets here.
0: I know, but do you do like combinations of birthdays and family members or anything?
14: No, I've got one thing that I've memorized from a long time ago.
0: Okay.
14: And
0: can't be hacked. Hack proof.
14: No, it probably can.
0: Okay.
14: People are smart and a lot smarter than I am. But because they've asked for more and more numbers or letters or
0: yes.
14: symbols, I've added on to it. And so now I've just got this habit of I don't really want to say.
0: Is it words and numbers? Or is it letters and numbers?
14: It's letters and numbers.
0: Letters and numbers, okay. I don't think you're giving anything away so far.
14: No, and so...
0: Good morning to all the hackers out there.
14: Yeah, when I'm changing it...
0: Yes.
14: I will change two digits or numbers or letters.
0: Yeah.
14: And that will be the only two things that I change.
0: Okay.
14: And so the system sees it as changed, which is good.
0: Yeah.
14: Because then I...
0: Yep.
14: But then I just have to know, okay, I've done something different than what I normally do. And normally I just move one spot over.
0: Okay, but if you only change two characters out of the 16,
14: yeah.
0: and let's say it's characters 7 and 8, how do you remember it's 7 and 8?
14: Because those are the only two ones that ever change.
0: 7 and 8 always change.
14: 7, 8 always change.
0: The rest of it
14: always stays the same.
0: Oh, wow. I hope the people from Bell, the internal security people, aren't listening to that, because they wouldn't be happy with that, Kenny.
14: Probably not. That's why I didn't want to give away all my secrets here, John.
0: Oh, shoot. Sorry about that.
14: Yeah. Yeah, I feel coerced.
0: Anyway.
14: I would not hold up well in interrogation.
0: That wasn't even an interrogation.
14: No.
0: Anyway, I've been sort of dreading this because...
14: I'm trying to help.
0: The one I did last year, because you have to do like an uppercase, at least one uppercase, one lowercase, number, symbol... And so I did a combination of things, but I put too many capitals in it and that aren't consecutive.
14: Yep.
0: So I'm like capital and then the lowercase, couple of numbers, another capital. And it's like, I'm not making that mistake again. I'm either going all capitals, one lowercase, because then that requires less finger work
14: yep.
0: for me. Quite. And I'm not a great typist either.
14: Good thinking. Yeah. Rob has a really, I don't know if it's a good suggestion for you, but he has a suggestion.
0: Okay, let's do it.
14: I use a long password that includes the year. So just change the year.
0: Okay.
14: So your password stays the same. You do your 12 letters
0: yep.
14: or 12
0: yep.
14: digits or whatever.
0: Yeah.
14: And then the year at the end.
0: Okay.
14: So it always stays the same until the year.
0: So I change. So I changed my. Okay. Or you know what? That's not bad. That's not bad.
14: That's a good one. Okay. Reg Onion just says red, black, stink with various symbols and.
0: I don't think that's 16. It'd be close, but anyway, I guess if I had to put a symbol on it too.
14: No, he's got two exclamation points on there and various cap locks and everything.
0: Number O and 9, we could just do O and 9. That would change, though.
14: That would change on a weekly basis.
0: 365 days to remember this. So
14: okay. Another one in on the same, Morgan on the same thinking.
0: Yeah.
14: Red, black, suck. O15.
0: Okay.
14: Exclamation point.
0: Oh, dear. Anyway. All right. Well, wish me luck. I'm going to sit at my desk after the show's over, and I'm going to come up with something that's super easy to remember. And that doesn't involve a lot of capitals and non-capitals. Okay? That's what's going
14: to
0: work.
14: I hope you're able to write it down and not hold it in a, keep it in a
0: okay.
14: very
0: so
14: public place.
0: On my desk, as you know, I have a desk calendar where I write in kind of all the schedule.
14: It's a mess, yeah.
0: Yeah, it's a bit of a mess, but I, because I have other passwords for like other things I have to sign into that involve the station. And they, you know, I can't make them the same. So on my desk calendar at various months, because sometimes I'll have to go back and try to remember, I'll write the first letter and then dash, dash, dash. And then like a number, because I always have kind of a combination of numbers that I typically use that are apropos of nothing. Okay. And then dash, dash. Like. Surely there's got to be, and again, I'm not a creature of technology. People say use password managers, and I understand that's all good, and it's smart, and it's safe. It's just not me. I just want to use passwords that I can easily remember that are hack-proof, okay? I'm not using my wife's name and then her birthday or something like that. It's a little more in-depth than that, slightly.
14: I really enjoy this new system that we have at work. Where you sign in once and then it signs you into all these various websites and dealios. It's a good system,
0: okay.
14: But it's only for work
0: yes.
14: issues. And so that's a good thing. But then we have all these other sites where Go Gather Audio from.
0: Yeah. See?
14: I get lost.
0: Yeah, exactly.
14: I get lost.
0: Right? So then I think there's a lot of people, that, especially if you're older, that actually just have a sheet of paper written down with all the passwords on it.
14: Oh, I know my mom has a book.
0: Yeah.
14: With everything. The website, like the full website, username, password. So if that book ever goes missing... Could be in some trouble.
0: With her username actually written?
14: Yeah.
0: With the username actually written?
14: Absolutely. Yeah, because sometimes you need the different email addresses. Yeah. And you gotta have different things.
0: Would the username actually be username? Because that's not the first time that doesn't happen.
14: I don't think so. I hope not.
0: Anyway, wish me luck. And if here on the show tomorrow morning, if I'm on the show tomorrow morning and I seem like I don't have any information.
14: What do you mean if?
0: If I can't sign into my email tomorrow, if I can't sign into the system, then I'm pretty much lost. I mean, I'm pretty useless anyway. I know how to turn the microphone button on and off. That's the really all I've got. And if I can't access my information, again, my memory's not as good as it used to be. It's a pretty vacuous area that's up in the top of my head right now. If I can't sign in and sort of remind myself about stuff we want to talk about, then that could be a bad thing. So, anyway.
14: Or a great thing. Just get on and talk.
0: Buffalo Bills opened up their, well... They had a scrimmage game, but I guess they had their first exhibition game at their new home stadium on the weekend. On Saturday, they took on the Carolina Panthers, and they beat the Panthers if exhibition game results matter, which they don't. But Josh Allen got into the game and, most importantly, survived. He said he wanted to play in the game in the new stadium because he didn't want to wait until the lights were on with a regular season game to kind of get used to everything about what a new stadium would entail, especially when it's your home stadium and you're playing there either 8 or 9 home games per year, like where the play clock is, how the lights work in terms of, you know, if the lights are on for a night game or whatever, like just everything is different in a 70 or 80,000 seat stadium, and things are different from the old Buffalo Bills stadium to the new one. So that's the reason he said he wanted to play in that game on Saturday. I don't know if we're going to see him again in another exhibition game before the Bills kick off their regular season down in Houston coming up next month. But Sal Capaccio covers the Bills for WGR Radio in Buffalo. Of course, high expectations again for the Bills for this coming season. Even just getting to a Super Bowl, winning a Super Bowl would be, don't get me wrong, would be awesome. But just even sort of fulfilling the expectation of getting to a Super Bowl, winning the AFC, would be something as well. And here's Sal Capaccio on anything short of that being a failed Bills season.
3: You didn't make a change to fire head coach because you were 5-12. You made a change because you couldn't get to that ultimate goal, what you're talking about, getting to a Super Bowl. That's why Sean McDermott's not here. I mean, he was a very, very successful coach, but ultimately they never got to a Super Bowl with, you know, one of the best players in the entire NFL at quarterback in Josh Allen. So, I mean, short of a bunch of injuries or Josh Allen getting hurt, I mean, that's the pressure that Joe Brady faces. You know, people, when Joe Brady was hired, a lot of people would say, well, only two first-year head coaches ever went to a Super Bowl. And my response is, yeah, because first-year head coaches take over bad football teams. That's not the case here. This guy's taking over a Super Bowl contender, and they're expected to go to the Super Bowl. That is the goal. And if they don't get there, obviously it kind of depends on the nuances of how things unfold, but I do think that would be a disappointment.
0: All right, Kenny Walls, Buffalo Bills for the coming season. Will win their division or not? Of course, New England had the great year last year, did benefit from having a very favorable schedule, which they will not have nearly as good or as easy a schedule this year because they have the first place schedule, which is always more difficult the way the NFL works it. Always tends to bring some teams back to the pack. But Buffalo, New England, or if you want to go off the board with the Jets or Miami, which I don't think you're going to do. Who right now do you believe is the favorite in the AFC East?
14: I think it's the Bills. I do. I think that the way that they've kind of remade their defense, the fact that you have Josh Allen under center, gives you an opportunity in every season, provided he can remain healthy. The anticipation of a new stadium should help the team. I think the Bills are going to be the division, face the division anyway.
0: Where would you consider, in terms of the AFC, which has some very strong teams, but I wouldn't say it's... They have some very strong quarterbacks. I think the AFC has some excellent quarterbacks. But the question is, how good are the teams around those quarterbacks? Like, you look at Joe Burrow, right? Joe Burrow, I think, if he can stay healthy, is awesome. I think he's among the best 2 or 3 quarterbacks in the NFL. Unfortunately, he just can't stay healthy. in part because the Bengals can't block for him. But Joe Burrow, Patrick Mahomes is coming back from a significant injury for Kansas City, right? So where's the status of Patrick Mahomes' game? Everybody thinks that he's going to be just the same old Patrick Mahomes, but we'll see. Yeah, knee injuries can do that, right? You had Denver, which again went to the AFC Championship game last year. You have New England. Everybody's loving Jim Harbaugh and the Chargers, that they think they can potentially be a contender. Houston Texans, great defense. Question marks about C.J. Stroud, how good he is. Jacksonville had a great year last year. Baltimore, new coach. So the Ravens are there. So they're off the top of my head. I named six or seven teams that I think are among the contenders in the AFC. Would you put the Bills on par with any or all of those teams?
14: I think they're right there. And I really like the Ravens. I'm a big Lamar Jackson fan. I think he's tremendous. Just love watching him play. It's just a matter of whether the Bills can get over that hump, because last year should have been their best chance. With Patrick Mahomes being done, the Chiefs not being the same place, it was the Bills' conference to lose, and they did. It wasn't the same that they could have done, and it's very difficult. I'm high on the Chargers as well. We'll see. I think the Bills are as good as anybody.
0: Yep.
14: But it's just a matter of, can they do it with the new head coach, and can they get over the hump that they weren't able to in previous years? And last year seemed like a great opportunity for them, and part of the reason why they do have a new coach.
0: Yeah, if you don't win your division, it's just so hard, because you don't get a home playoff game. You've got to play an extra playoff game, and everybody does except for the team that wins the conference or has the best record in the conference. So understandable. And that's where, right, finishing second to New England really cost them as well, right? You don't get a home game. And we saw the benefit to the Patriots. They go all the way to the Super Bowl, in part because they won their division and had a couple of home playoff games as well. So I think the Bills are right there. I think they're more than capable. But you're right. I mean, opportunity only comes knocking for so long. And you know, often, and this is an unfortunate part of the NFL, like Josh Allen, for the most part, has been very healthy. And you hope that he can remain that way and remain upright, because if the Bills don't have Josh Allen, they have zero chance whatsoever, like any team that loses a starting quarterback. So don't get me wrong on that. But is it going to be one of these years where Josh Allen does get banged up and ends up, unfortunately, having to miss a handful of games? And is that enough where it's a difference between either A, making the playoffs or not, or B, winning the division or not, which gets you home playoff games, which, you know, is a huge benefit to trying win and going far and getting to a Super Bowl. So is this going to be one of these years in which Josh Allen isn't able to stay healthy? They aren't able to keep Josh Allen healthy. That's the things you can't predict. We shall see. It all starts coming up September the 13th. And don't forget, TSN 1200 is the new home of the Buffalo Bills. We'll have all of the Bills games from the Bills Radio Network coming up all season long. We'll have a couple preemptions, but for the most part, I think we've got 14 of the 17 games coming up for the Bills. Looking forward to that. And don't forget, you can stream all the games on the iHeart Radio Network, including pre- and post-game shows and a special daily two-hour Bills show. Every day, 2 hours of Bills talk on the iHeart Radio Network. All right, 7:34, we're going to take a break. And when we come back, James Duke Ellingson will talk Red Blacks, their latest loss. Look ahead to Montreal. We're only at the halfway point of the season. They're 0-9. What will the second half of the season bring? Will it bring a victory? If so, if one, will it be one? Can I get 2-2-2? Can I make it 3-3-3? We'll start with 1-1-1, please. James Duke Ellingson will talk Red Blacks with us when we return here on Sports Radio TSN 1200. All right, 7:35. Here's our latest check on traffic. It's been a pretty good start to the Monday drive. No huge issues, it looks like, at this hour across the city. But we're checking on the westbound 174 between Montreal Road and Blair. Looks like we might have a slowdown in that stretch. If you're in it right now and you can update us, always appreciate that. But it is a bit slow once you are exiting Orleans and passing through the Montreal Road area of the westbound 174. So that is a slow stretch of traffic. A little bit busy as well on the westbound 417, just a bit busy through the downtown. The eastbound lanes are heavy in the usual spot, which is Island Park over to Rochester and through the construction area. But other than that, it is all clear. And Hunt Club's in pretty good shape this morning, just a bit busy as always, both directions between Prince of Wales and Riverside. 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TSN 1200 weather. We've got a cloudy start. We should see some sun by this afternoon. Today's high will be 25, and right now it's 20. 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
24: First and goal from the two. 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
0: There is the call from H.A. Jakubek back on Friday night here on TSN 1200. Winnipeg's clinching touchdown and 33-21 was the final. They beat the Red Blacks. Winnipeg improves to 5-4, and the Red Blacks fall to 0-9, falling into some dubious territory as far as consecutive losses go. That's now 15 in a row dating back to last year, because they lost the last six games of last year, and that is 15 losses in a row, a modern-day CFL record. And we'll see what the rest of this season brings, but they have now tied the Ottawa football record for consecutive losses to start a season. Back in 1989, the Rough Riders lost 9 consecutive games to start their season. Thursday, it's on to Montreal against the 8-1 Alouettes, who are also coming off a bye as well. So that's going to be a very difficult game with the Red Blacks on a short week. And then after that, they return home to play a long-awaited home game. They haven't played a home game since the end of July. They'll face the BC Lions a week from this coming Sunday. And we'll have tickets to that game to give away here on the show at some point this morning. But let's welcome in our Red Blacks pre- and post-game analyst, James Duke Ellingson, on the Gabriel Pizza Hotline. How are you doing this morning, Duke?
2: Oh, good morning, JR. Welcome back. I guess you've been back for a couple of days, but I haven't talked to you in a while.
0: Yes, good to be back, Duke. I wish we were talking under better circumstances, but as the man who helps helm the, in particular, the post-game show, and I always, sometimes I'm up for it, and sometimes I fall asleep, quite frankly, if the games are late enough or I have to get up early the next day. But I'm always fascinated by the number of people who are suggesting to the powers that be with the Red Blacks, listen to the post-game show and you'll get some ideas of what to do. So what was the general feeling? We'll start with that amongst the fans of what they saw on Friday night.
2: Well, I'm trying to find a word that best describes it. I mean, I think everybody's getting a little bit to the point of, I would almost say, embarrassment, in the sense that, you know, you talked about the consecutive loss streak, and it feels like now most of the notoriety for this team and this organization across the CFL is related to that. And I think fans are, you know, just really embarrassed by it. And yes, they all have certain ideas of what should be done or can be done. But yeah, it just feels like you kind of fall into this. And this is a dangerous place for a fan base to be when it becomes sort of resignation, embarrassment, not really kind of wanting to distance yourself from the whole thing as a fan. And, you know, some of our, you know, the guys that have called in for years, several of them just don't call anymore. And again, if you're the folks at OSEG and you kind of take that as a bit of a barometer of the loyal fan base, you know, that should be super worrying as well.
0: I thought Kenny and I were talking about just Friday's game earlier in the first hour. He just said something, and when he said it, I kind of stopped myself and you go, like, the games now, there feels like there's no difference in any of the games. Like, they all have the same sort of feel. Like, it's not like I was looking back at some of the bad Rough Rider years back in the day when they would lose games like 56-11. Like, there are some, and you know, as I don't know if there's any credit to this, but the Red Blacks have been, at least score-wise, fairly competitive in at least some of these games, including on Friday. But they're clearly also a step back. Like, it's close, but not that close, as it were. But is that right to you? I mean, somebody who really follows the league and the team very closely, like, all of these games feel like at the end of the day, they're exactly the same?
2: Yeah, I mean, if you look at, you take any one of the games as an example, and there are, you know, spurts of competence on both sides of the ball, right, in certain elements of the game where you begin to feel like this is going to be close, or, you know, this team, maybe if they get a couple of breaks, maybe they can win this game, but it's never sustained. And I think what I see most of all is when it matters the most, the key moments. And, you know, you've talked about that situational awareness piece. But I think, you know, players, confident players, confident teams, well-coached teams will make the plays in those key moments when a defense needs to stem the tide and get a stop, or when the offense has a chance at the end of a half to go down and get points, or, you know, those types of scenarios. They just don't have the confidence. I think there is a talent gap for sure, as I've watched, you know, most of the games around the league this year. I think we'd all agree that they're a step behind in terms of overall talent. And at the most key position, which is offensive line and quarterback, it stands out the most. And so, yeah, they're not embarrassing on the field. It's not like they're just getting totally humiliated, but they can't find a way to make plays in big moments. They still, to me, a lot of coaching errors, a lot of situational errors, and eventually, if you're not good enough talent-wise, you kind of have to almost play perfect to have a chance to win, and they're just, you know, obviously not doing that.
0: It's a bit of a chicken or an egg thing, my next question, but, you know, for the most part, I think Ryan Dinwiddie has received a bit of a pass so far in this season, yet we played a clip from the post-game show interview that AJ did with him, and in part he talked about on one, you know, on one play where an offensive lineman thought it was a pass and played it as a run. It was the opposite of you know, and it's like, okay, that we're now halfway through the season and we've got players that quite clearly aren't on the same page or either aren't capable of it, and you know, and how many times does that come up? It feels like in every single game where players are just doing, you know, just brain farty type things. And that is as much on the coach as it is on the head coach as it is on the players, is it not?
2: Yeah, well, and that's about preparation during the week. And, you know, it's easy to say, right, because we've heard Ryan Dinwiddie say this multiple times, and probably players too, about what a great week of practice they had or how they were locked in and, you know, really feels like they've kind of got the game plan fine-tuned, all those kinds of things. And yet, when you get into games and you hear those types of, and that's sort of, you know, elementary. I would suggest too on that play that Ryan Dinwiddie was referring to, it was a second and one and they ran again from the shotgun, handed the ball to Greg Bell, you know, 4 yards behind the line of scrimmage, standing still, and they took a 2 yard loss and they had to punt. And I would suggest to Ryan Dinwiddie that why you've seen that movie before this season, and it's pretty simple. You look at all the other teams in the league. Get under center, get your quarterback, your backup quarterback, run the ball, you know, at worst, you're third in inches. But why are you doing that to your team to begin with? But when you get back to the mental side of it, it's secondary guys seeming to just turn receivers loose. I heard you guys talking about the, you know, the number of times this season we've seen other teams just have huge chunk plays with nobody around them. And that doesn't seem to happen for Ottawa. So you don't have guys locked in. You got guys either mishearing plays or not understanding their assignments or whatever it is. But, you know, when you have that kind of maybe level of sophistication with your team in terms of mental capacity, then simplify it even more, but don't put yourself in that situation like he did the other night. So he has to take a lot of the blame for it in my mind as well.
0: In terms of the play calling, so going into the game specifically on Friday night, Winnipeg had given up 337 yards in their last game versus BC. And Ottawa, we know they have had trouble running the ball. Absolutely. And, you know, whether you want to blame solely the offensive line, whether some of it's on Greg Bell himself, whatever. They only ran the ball 8 times for 27 yards in that game on Friday. How much of that, again, is on the coach just kind of not going to something that seemingly might have a little bit of success if you just sort of stay with it a little bit?
2: Well, that's, to me, the key right there is stay with it. And you know, you go back to this idea that in this game particularly, there wasn't really a point where they were so far behind that they needed to just, you know, go throw the ball every play. The game was still close, obviously, in the second half. It ended up that touchdown that we heard there, really, at that point, the game was a one-score game. And so, yes, there's a lack of commitment 100% to the run. It is a lot, I think, that Ryan did, but he just doesn't trust his offensive line. There's stats that I saw this weekend where Greg Bell, his average carry before contact is 1.5 yards or something like that. Mm-hmm. So basically, right, they're literally not getting him any space. But that doesn't mean you can't run the ball in different ways. It doesn't mean you can't maybe try some, you know, like the jet sweep and just different things where you don't have to run between the tackles. But, yeah, I mean, every week, right, Jake Mayer is throwing 40-plus passes. And most of those games, he's barely cracking the 300-yard mark, right? So now you're asking them to be so perfect in the pass game. And much of the time on second and 8, 9, and 10, and it's just really hard to sustain drive. So absolutely, you need to commit and stay with the run even when it doesn't seem to be working, and especially against a team that struggled against the run. I mean, Winnipeg was the worst in the league going into the game with 141 yards against, and as you pointed out, Ottawa only tested them 8 times in the game. So again, play calling, I don't know if it's sort of just a giving up that he just doesn't think that there's any way they're going to be able to run the ball, so let's just go throw it play after play. But then you see what happens by the end of the game. The Bombers were pretty clearly coming after him, you know, because they knew that there wasn't going to be any commitment to the run, and there certainly wasn't going to be a play action that they were going to respect.
0: With James Duke Ellingson, our Red Blacks analyst, from a defensive point of view, what were your thoughts on the effort on Friday?
2: Well, you know what? I thought they were really good up front. I mean, I can't remember the last time that they had 4 sacks in a game. Granted, Zach Collaros isn't the most mobile quarterback out there, and I thought the Cormier hit was, could have been a really big turning point. Not that you want Collaros to get hurt, but he kind of put a little pain there, which was nice to see. So I thought up front They played a lot better. I mean, even in the secondary, they weren't bad. But we talk about how every week there's something different. They also knew that the Bombers were going to try and run the ball. You knew that they were going to get Brady Oliveira involved. And he was able to, I think he touched the ball 20-something times in the pass game and the run game. It was the best player on the field. So overall, they were fine. They didn't, again, they didn't give up a lot of huge chunk plays. They got a little break on that dropped pass in the end zone. But overall, I thought they, but this is, again, the problem. They play reasonably well. The offense can't get anything done. Let's not forget, right, that in a league where it's pretty much now you need 30 points to win. I just looked this morning to double check, but the Red Blacks have not yet scored 30 points offensively, except for the Montreal game where they had the punt return at the end of the game by Pimpleton, but they haven't cracked the 30-point barrier once offensively, and they've only given up less than 30 points twice. And so, again, the defense isn't stopping when they need, and the offense can't create the amount of points needed to win in this league.
0: How difficult is it for Ryan Dinwiddie? How difficult is it for the players with still another half season to go? They're only at the midway point to keep yourself motivated.
2: It's really, really hard. And you know, you'll probably hear now a much more, there'll be a lot more reticent to talk about playoff opportunities, right? I mean, after Hamilton's win the other night, you're a minimum four games behind everybody on both sides of the, in both divisions, right? So it's really, really tough to think about, hey, let's get on a roll. You know, maybe we can win seven of our last, all those kinds of conversations. I don't think they happen. And I think the players' doubt begins to creep in. And I heard it in Ryan Dinwiddie's voice a little bit. He just felt that he kind of senses and knows he just doesn't have the horses, and it's going to be a longer, you know, project than he thought it was going to be when he came in here. And so I don't know how you keep everybody's, I mean, we talk about being a pro and everything else, and that is true. But boy, oh boy, when you go out week after week and knowing that you're in a deficit before the game even starts, I just don't know how. And that translates, right, as you guys talked about, the business side of the fans and the engagement and everything else. And I said this on Friday, I guess I'll say it again. I just really believe that this is the time for somebody at OSEG to get in front of a microphone and say whatever you want to say, but you need to engage with your fans. You need them to hear that you are committed. You're trying to figure this out. Whatever is working or whatever you're doing isn't working right now, but there is a plan. You're willing to do whatever it takes, and you want the fans to know that, you know, that you're in this kind of shoulder to shoulder. I just feel like that abdication right now is speaking volumes, and I really believe that OSEG needs to do something about that.
0: Yeah, I agree 100%. When will be the right time for the Red Blacks to start incorporating some younger players? And I guess specifically because right now they don't have a long-term answer at quarterback. It's the most difficult position to fill in the CFL. You know, there's always been fewer guys than teams, and the Red Blacks have struggled basically since Trevor Harris left, and there's a direct correlation. 27 wins in 113 games since Trevor Harris left, 24%. Yeah. So you had Burris and Harris, and then you've essentially just cycled through a bunch of guys.
2: Yeah.
0: Jake Mayer, I think quite clearly, I mean, he's been competent so far this year, but he's not the long-term answer at quarterback.
2: No.
0: You know, I mean, is it too early to think about trying to develop and see if you've got anything in Bryson Barnes at this stage?
2: Absolutely not. And that's part of, to me, what the roadmap communication needs to be to the fans, to say, we're not looking at trying to fix this season, or we don't just want to look at trying to get a few wins. And to do that, right, you want to kind of keep your veteran guys in there. You don't want to just start throwing young kids in there because you know the result isn't going to be very good. But I'll bet you every single fan would say, I would much rather see somebody like Bryson Barnes to determine whether or not he can be, because let's face it, every one of these quarterbacks across the league, Davis Alexander is the most recent example, right? They all had to start somewhere. They all had to get their first start. They all had to come up here and learn the game. And the only way to do it is in live fire. You don't get any chance to simulate real live action in practice. This won't happen. So I think the Red Blacks need to have that conversation. OSEG needs to say, we're looking at the future. We're going to see what we've got in some of these young players, even if they're short-term pain, because at the end of the day, Jake Mayer, McLeod Bethel Thompson aren't the guys that are going to be our future, and we got to figure out who those guys are. So I think now is the time. If I was Dinwiddie, I would just go, it's time to make that move and just see what you've got.
0: Do you think the organization would be reluctant to do that because there's a scarlet letter, as it were, when you have zero wins beside your name, and you know, with younger players, especially in football, there is a development phase, absolutely. And, it, you know, it's probably, it's harder to win with those guys. Yeah. So there's a trade-off there of, I want to find out if this guy's actually got the goods long-term.
2: Yeah.
0: But at the same time, I don't want to end 2026 with zero wins and be the first team in CFL history to ever do that.
2: You know, it's true, and I get that. It's kind of like the idea when at the end of a game, when a team's being shut out, they'll kick a field goal just so they don't have the shutout, you know, on their record. Kind of the same thing, right? Do you just start to throw caution to the wind because you don't want to be that team? I mean, I still think they will probably win a couple of games this year, only because as we get down the stretch, there's going to be teams that, for whatever reason, won't be playing guys and, you know, won't be engaged in the result. And so they'll probably find a couple of wins. But I can see that. I can see they'd almost like to get one in the win column and then maybe start thinking about that so they don't go down in history for all of the wrong reasons.
0: Montreal on Thursday. So short week for Ottawa, and the Alouettes are coming off a bye, and they're already, I think quite clearly, it looks at this point like they're the best team in the CFL. So that, you know, what does Thursday look like other than ugly?
2: Yeah, well, that's the word. Yeah, 2 weeks in a row now the Red Blacks are going to play a team coming off a bye and a rested team, obviously. Now, Montreal, potentially, could they look ahead? Maybe. They're just so good. It was interesting. I text on and off with Bob Irving, one of the legends of CFL broadcasting in Winnipeg, and he said that he likened what the Alouettes are doing offensively to the Doug Flutie era in Calgary, where it felt like they have so many weapons and a quarterback that's just so confident that they're almost unstoppable if they play well. And when I hear that and think about that and think about what they're doing offensively with Philpott and the numbers he's putting up and everything else, it does feel like this one could be the one game so far this year that gets out of hand. And you don't want that to be the case, but boy, oh boy, Montreal is just playing, you know, at the top of their game across the ball, so or across the board, so it's going
0: to
2: be tough.
0: All right, you'll have to polish it all up on the pregame show on Thursday, Duke. Sorry, you got 3.5 days now to bring your best stuff, all right?
2: And at least it's an early game.
0: Yes.
2: So we'll be home in the middle of the night this time.
0: All right, good stuff. Appreciate the time and the insight, as always.
2: Thanks, Jay. Have a good week.
0: All right, there's James Duke Ellingson joining us on the Gabriel Pizza Hotline. Gabriel Pizza, that is the official pizza of the Ottawa Senators. All right, there you go. Wish we could find a little bit of optimism in there. It's just hard right now.
14: Oh, so uplifting.
0: Yeah. Well, you know, also I don't want to be pile on guy. Like, it's easy to pile on, and it's understandable why people are piling on. I get all that part of it, but it's so difficult to find even a sliver of optimism right now. And there isn't even a lot of, and we mainly talk about skill position players, right? Especially offensive players that kind of excite you a little bit, and they do have some nice pieces, but it just starts with the quarterback. It's just hard to get it, you know. Again, not to pile on Jake Mayer, but it's just hard to look at the Red Blacks at the quarterback position and go and feel anything, but it's just a total, you-know-what show.
14: Like, no, it's second just, best.
0: Yeah.
14: It's second best.
0: I said that earlier in the year. They go into every game second best at the most important position, and that's been that way for several years now. Like, at times, this is not rocket science. If you don't have a good enough quarterback, you don't have a chance. You do not have a chance in the Canadian Football League. And I don't know how you can go into a year and, you know, and look at it and go, we're going to be the one team that is going to be second best at the most important position, and we're going to win games. It becomes a self-fulfilling prophecy, as we've seen this year.
14: Stephen Duke did a fantastic job on the post-game show. A lot of upset callers, as you can imagine, once again. And one of the common refrains in listening back to it was they want to hear, fans want to hear from somebody from OSEC.
0: Yeah.
14: And Duke mentioned it again there. Just, I know, you know what they're going to say.
0: Yeah.
14: But you kind of need to hear it.
0: Yeah. Yeah. That, you know, you know, that up top, they're invested in this. They're not just going to sit silently. Like, we recognize there's an issue here and we're going to get it fixed somehow, some way. It's been very silent on that front so far. Okay, don't forget, and listen, we got a quarterback club coming up tomorrow night. We hope that you can join us. We've got three members of the Red Blacks. AJ Allen, who is a very engaging player, very engaging guy, I should say. He's signed here as a free agent, and it's been off and on for him. AJ Allen, Drew Desjarlais from the offensive line, and backup quarterback McLeod Bethel Thompson will join us at the quarterback club. It's happening at the Royal Oak tomorrow night, Tuesday night. That's 410 Strandherd Drive. That's in Barrhaven. between 5:30 and 7. Live here on TSN 1200, and we hope that you can join us. You can ask a question, get an autograph, take a picture, whatever you so choose. But A.J. Allen, Drew Desjarlais, and McLeod Bethel Thompson at the Royal Oak on Strandherd Drive in Barrhaven tomorrow night, 5:30 to 7. It is our third quarterback club of the season. All right, we'll take a break, get a top-of-the-hour update, and come back with hour three. And get a little bit into some hockey talk. Interesting times ahead. The Senators, still nothing on the Drake Batherson front or the Artem Zub front, for that matter, as far as contract extensions go. We had a handful to start the summer after July 1, and now it's been quiet. Quinn Hughes, Cale Makar, but obviously for Ottawa, those two guys front and center. We're now less than a month away from the extensions no longer being as long as they are under the current program. So does that put an artificial deadline or a deadline of sorts on those guys if they want to get an 8-year deal with Ottawa? Anyway, that's an interesting discussion point that we'll get into coming up in the next hour as we roll on here for a Monday morning. Kenny sitting in for the boys. 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All right, just past 8 o'clock, our latest check on traffic. Eastbound 417 slows in the usual spot, gets busy at Maitland, and then from the Carling exit across to Rochester, that's the stop-and-go stretch. The westbound lane's actually in decent shape, just slowing now at Saint-Laurent into the downtown. That earlier issue on the westbound 174, well, traffic is at least flowing better, although it is still busy as you approach Blair Road. That's the busiest stretch. The 50 and the 5 are in good shape on the Gatineau side. Hunt Club eastbound, a little slow toward Woodruff, but overall not in bad shape at all. Jumpstart helps kids across Canada access sport and play so more kids can get into the game. Learn more at jumpstart.canadiantire.ca. TSN 1200 weather. We've got a cloudy start. Should see a little bit of sun as the day goes on. 25 will be the high. Tomorrow should be again sun and clouds, 25. And there's some showers in the forecast for Wednesday. Right now in Ottawa, it's 20 degrees. 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
34: From the CTV newsroom, I'm Connor Ray with the news on TSN 1200. The annual Association of Municipalities of Ontario conference officially getting underway here in Ottawa. Critical infrastructure is top of mind as severe weather events continue to become a more common occurrence in the province and the country. Councillor Tim Tierney was at the conference Sunday calling on all levels of government to help upgrade city infrastructure.
35: The 1 in 100 year storm is happening every second year now, and we're seeing the impacts a lot in Ottawa. No one's here looking for pretty things. They want the non-sexy underground infrastructure so we could achieve what the governments want.
34: Ontario's Minister of Municipal Affairs and Housing, Rob Flack, pointed to existing programs that could help while leaving the door open to more support. Federal officials, meanwhile, say the $51 billion Build Communities Strong Fund offers several streams for municipalities with some eligibility for stormwater infrastructure. Time is winding down for a deal to be reached before the U.S. imposes new 50% tariffs on a wide range of Canadian goods. American officials insist Canada must lift its retaliatory measures to avoid the new tariffs. Though sources tell CTV News, the two sides remain far apart, with the U.S. offering little movement on sectoral tariffs. Ralph Goodall is a former Liberal MP and member of the Prime Minister's Advisory Council on Canada-U.S. Economic Relations.
36: I take
0: certain encouragement from the fact that the Canadian team is obviously holding strong, but they are keeping the process going to see where it eventually ends.
34: There were reports last week that officials are aiming to present the framework of a potential trade deal to President Donald Trump today or tomorrow before the new tariffs come into effect on Wednesday. And a day of fishing turned into a rescue mission after a woman became stuck in the mud at a Kanata pond Sunday. The Ottawa Fire Service say it received a call around 3 p.m. reporting a 27-year-old was trapped in Rebecca Pond inside the South March Highland Conservation Forest. The caller reported his daughter had been fishing from a plastic culvert when she lost her balance and

0: on the season. That's the sixth straight year he's reached that mark. The Jays are a game back of Baltimore in the wild card. Texas is a half game ahead. And after a day off today, Toronto begins a week-long road trip in Tampa tomorrow night. Tommy John has passed away. John pitched for 26 years and had 288 career wins, the second most of any pitcher not in the Baseball Hall of Fame. But he was best known for the radical surgery he undertook on his pitching elbow in 1974 that still bears his name today. It allowed him to pitch another 14 years until the age of 46 when he retired in 1989. Tommy John was 83. Ottawa Titans salvaged one game in their weekend series with the Gateway Grizzlies. They won 15-5 yesterday and maintain a 7-game lead for the Frontier League wildcard spot with 18 games to go in the regular season. They're home to the Mississippi Mudcats at Ottawa Stadium starting tomorrow night. History for Canada over the weekend on the flag football field as both the men's and women's national teams qualified for the 2028 Olympics. The women's team came through the front door, upsetting the U.S. 27-20 in the final of the qualifying tournament in Germany. The team had already qualified by defeating Mexico in the semifinal. The men's team, meanwhile, got in by defeating Mexico 34-26 in overtime behind quarterback Michael O'Connor. The Ottawa-born and raised QB had 5 touchdown passes in the game. Flag football will be played for the first time at the Summer Games in Los Angeles. The Red Blacks have a short work week ahead as they get set to take on the league-best Montreal Alouettes on Thursday. For the second straight week, the Red Blacks will face a team coming off a bye. Ottawa's latest loss came Friday in Winnipeg, 33-21, as they fell to 0-9 at the midway mark of the season. The one-season record for consecutive defeats to start a year belongs to the 1994 Shreveport Pirates, which lost the first 14 games of its season. The loss was the Red Blacks' 15th in a row overall, dating back to last season, and that is a modern-day CFL record. In the NFL, defensive end Von Miller is joining the Dallas Cowboys. The 37-year-old spent last season with the Washington Commanders, notching 9.5 sacks. He is 9th all-time in career sacks. Tight end George Kittle says there's a chance that his surgically repaired Achilles will be good enough for him to suit up in the Niners season opener in Australia versus the Rams in 3 weeks. Kittle was injured in San Francisco's playoff game with Philadelphia in January. Meanwhile, the Arizona Cardinals say running back Jeremiah Love has a high ankle sprain, and they're hopeful he can be ready for the season opener next month. Love was injured in the preseason game on Thursday. He was the number 3 overall pick in the April draft. Soccer. Atletico Ottawa got a measure of revenge on Supra du Quebec with a late winner and a 2-1 victory. Ralph Khoury headed in the winning goal for Ottawa's second straight victory in league play. It lost the 2-game total goal Canadian Championship quarterfinal to the same Quebec team on Tuesday. Atleti, now tied for third in the Canadian Premier League with Vancouver, will host that same Vancouver team Wednesday night at TD Place. Saturday, Ottawa Rapid Pro women's team had their 10-match unbeaten streak ended when it lost 4-3 in Calgary. That's just the Wild's second victory of the season. Brad Marchand has confirmed he's had surgery for an undisclosed injury, but hopes to get back on the ice soon. The Panthers forward said he hoped to heal the injury without surgery. He missed the last 19 games of the season dealing with a lower body injury, but still had 27 goals and 54 points. Scottie Scheffler cruised to an 8-shot win at the St. Jude Classic in Tennessee, the first of the FedEx Cup playoffs. It was his second win of the season, but first in almost 7 months, his longest drought since 2023. The top 70 in the season-long standings played this past weekend, and the top 50 now move on to this coming weekend's event in St. Louis. Among those missing out, the 3 Canadians that were left, Corey Connors, Nick Taylor, and Sudarshan Yelamaraju. It's the first time in 8 years there won't be any Canadians playing in the Tour Championship. And Marcus Ericsson won the inaugural Honda Indy in Markham. Ericsson took the lead for good with 4 laps to go on the street course in the Toronto suburb. It's the 5th win of his career. Romain Grosjean finished second. Will Power was third. Carnage was predicted on the course with 12 turns in total, and 4 cars were knocked out after contact. 11 of the 25 cars did not finish the race. And now, you're up to date.
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0: right, we are back. Welcome back. If you're just joining the show, welcome to it. It is 8:16 here on a Monday morning with JR and Kenny Wall sitting in for the boys. Lloydie will be up actually this afternoon on the drive alongside Chris Stevenson. Matt Hammer is on holidays this week. So Kenny, by the way, Kenny, full marks on the coffee this today.
1: I did okay.
0: Yeah, that's good. Yeah, good. I like good strong cup of coffee, so yeah, it's reasonable. So well done on that front.
1: All right. Good. I'm happy. I'm enjoying it as well.
0: Okay, good.
1: Nice. I've drank a lot of bad coffee in rinks.
0: Yes.
1: So I'm okay with just about anything, so long as it's not like water.
0: Okay. What is your, for either food or drink, best rink outside of all, in the OHL? Like, you're doing all the 67s games, you go to every rink. Favorite rink to go to, for whatever. Atmosphere, food, drink, however I say. You looking ahead to the games this weekend. Oh, good. We're going to blank.
1: I really like the trip through the States, through Michigan with Saginaw. Best media room in the league by far.
0: Meal? You're talking about?
1: Yeah, meal.
0: Okay.
1: And it's a huge media room.
0: What are they serving up?
1: Well, John, first of all, they've got Jets Pizza, which is a nice Detroit, Michigan-style pizza with the thick crust.
0: Okay.
1: Like you think Little Caesars
0: like
1: with
0: a, like a deep dish sort of a thing?
1: Kind of, yeah. But right. Like you've had Little Caesars,
0: yes,
1: with the crunchy crust.
0: Yep,
1: they've got that, but it's beautiful.
0: Jets Pizza, as in like Winnipeg Jets.
1: Yeah,
0: okay.
1: It's a Michigan staple. I think it's gone into a few other states, but it's that's just the starting point.
0: Oh,
1: so we've got that. Usually, they've got some sort of main. Sometimes they brought in some fried chicken.
0: Wow.
1: A little bit of mashed potatoes, some sort of vegetable.
0: That's a lot of food before a game,
1: it is.
0: Kenny.
1: It is. I don't get into everything.
0: You better not.
1: But the,
0: fall asleep.
1: But the, I get fired up enough. Okay. There's enough caffeine in
0: That's
1: there.
0: That's true.
1: It's where the bad coffee comes in. And then the cherry on top is they usually have
0: dessert.
1: At least three different kinds of pie. And usually a cake of some sort in there as well to go along with the cookies and donuts. And they've got this, the giant fridge, the soda fridge, the beer fridge.
0: Okay.
1: And they've got Mountain Dew in there, which is just so rare. I never have a Mountain Dew, but on trips to Michigan, on trips to Saginaw, you get the Mountain Dew.
0: You can get Mountain Dew in Canada.
1: I know you can, but I don't drink it. I drink it there. That's the one spot. Where just drink it in the media room, sit down at one of the many round tables that they have.
0: Yep.
1: Sit with whoever else wants to join me.
0: Okay.
1: And it's packed. They don't care who goes in. A lot of media rooms, if the teams have them, they don't allow the event day workers to get in there. Nope.
0: Not Saginaw.
1: Everybody is welcome.
0: Okay.
1: Which is nice to see.
0: Okay. Tops in the OHL, Saginaw.
1: For Kenny, media room.
0: Yep. Okay.
1: And then you get to Flint at the Dort Financial Center.
0: Mm-hmm.
1: They've also got a solid media room. There's no room in the media room, though. So you get your food and you take it elsewhere. Sometimes it's a wrap. The home-cooked ones are always the best.
0: No Jets Pizza in Flint?
1: No Jets Pizza in Flint, no.
0: We sort of missed the mark there.
1: They do. Erie, you can get you get a good mix of some food.
0: Only, like, you brought up the three American franchises.
1: Well, there's a good reason.
0: Like food. That's America, right? Excessive food.
1: What's the good chicken place that everybody loves? They just, Chick-fil-A. Yeah. They brought Chick-fil-A into Erie. So that's good. For best atmosphere, usually you're going out west.
0: Okay.
1: I'm a big fan of the Odd in Kitchener.
0: Yeah.
1: Having grown up there, going to games.
0: Mini NHL rink. Yeah.
1: It's
0: great spot.
1: It's great. They raised the roof since I lived there and added more seats. They added in the media center and a bunch of different things.
0: Okay.
1: I just love that rink and the atmosphere of the Rangers fans. They sell it out for the most part. And next year will be great after they went to the Memorial Cup. And they won the Memorial Cup. That'll be a good atmosphere.
0: Okay. So now you're looking ahead. Season's begun. You're looking at it this weekend schedule. Oh, we're going to blank. Opposite end of the spectrum, Kenny.
1: Barrie, for a lack of media room.
0: Okay.
1: And
0: well, that's, you know, like
1: if
0: let's keep it beyond the media room. Let's keep
1: it. But that is the best spot.
0: You know, the spectators. You know, the fans. Yeah. You know, just in terms of like just the rink is dead or it's not great lighting or whatever.
1: Like, I don't like going to Barry that much because okay. there is no separation between yes. me and the fans.
0: Yep.
1: And we know that AJ's been into it with ponytail guy.
0: Yep.
1: And it just, it doesn't feel like, it feels like a junior hockey rink, but it's lost some of its luster.
0: Okay.
1: And the change room area, the locker room area is not very good.
0: And they play on Saturday nights.
1: Yes, and usually it's a 7:30 game on a Saturday night, which is ridiculous for junior hockey.
0: Yep.
1: There's a lot of things I don't like there. Sudbury's a one-off. Their media center, like mm-hmm. where you broadcast the game from, is awful.
0: Okay.
1: It's a ladder going up, which is dangerous with equipment. And
0: well, what about the Wolf, though? Doesn't that make up for it?
1: No.
0: Oh, okay.
1: The mangy old Wolf? No, that's no good. I don't. Many people like the Wolf.
0: Okay.
1: I'm not a fan of the Wolf.
0: Not a fan of the Wolf. Okay.
1: I'm looking forward to their new rink. That should be, once they put a new rink in,
0: yeah.
1: I'm looking forward
0: that's
1: to
0: being
1: it.
0: Built now?
1: The new yes. rink? It's right across from the old one.
0: Okay. All right. Not that far away. Training camp for the 67s begins this month, correct?
1: Next week, yeah.
0: Next week. Wow. Okay.
1: Yeah, right. Medicals and
0: first exhibition
1: training.
0: Game is like a couple of weekends from now, right?
1: It's on the 30th, yes.
0: Yeah. Okay.
1: Can't
0: wait. Forward to it. There has been some from the 67s roster from last year. Some guys that have, obviously some guys that have graduated and also some players who were good who will not be back, correct?
1: Correct. Yeah.
0: Anything?
1: Ryder Fedorov
0: yep.
1: is going to Penn State, which was expected. That was the plan going into the year, but
0: yep.
1: an 18-year-old goalie leaving is not, or going to the NCAA is not yep. always common.
0: You're kind of, you're hoping against hope that, well, maybe he'll come back for one more year.
1: Maybe right? Penn State brings in somebody else yep. or somebody doesn't leave.
0: Defers it for a year.
1: Yeah.
0: Yep.
1: There's that. Thomas Vandenberg went yes. to Providence a year early.
0: He was very good.
1: He was very good, 50 points in a rookie campaign. I thought he would be well served to come back to the roster, just dominate somewhere
0: yep.
1: for a season. He was good, but now you're going to be a small fish in the big pond once again.
0: Yep.
1: Instead of big fish, small pond. They are getting a lot of talent back. The majority of their defense is coming back, except for Frankie Morelli. They've got 8 or 9 defensemen who have played OHL games before coming back. So that should be a strength of the team. Jaden Nelson is a very capable 19-year-old goalie. The question again will be, where are the goals coming from?
0: Right. Huh. Same question I have for the Ottawa Senators, Kenny. He segued beautifully, or maybe not so beautifully. So Saturday marked an interesting, I guess, and I wouldn't call it an anniversary, but a day of note because 1 month from Saturday, so Saturday being August the 15th, so September the 15th, that is the when the new CBA deadline for the length of contracts, NHL players, so the new CBA has begun, but in terms of maximum length of contracts, that doesn't kick in until September the 15th. And that's of interest for the Sens and other teams as well, who have some pretty big name free agents like Cale Makar in Colorado, Quinn Hughes in Minnesota, although he's more likely to be a short-term guy, but guys who want to sign for the maximum length, if you don't sign it by September the 15th, then the maximum number of years you can re-sign with your existing team drops down to 7 from the current 8. And if you were to actually go to free agency and sign with a new team, the maximum length goes from 7 down to 6. So for the Ottawa Senators, and they have a couple of very prominent free agents next summer in Drake Batherson and Artem Zub, there is a bit of an artificial deadline of sorts for both of those guys. Now, I don't know if Zub would be an 8-year guy. I don't know that the Sens would be interested in signing Zub for 8 years. That would be seemingly, in my mind, excessive. For Drake Batherson, that would seem more in the cards. So for Drake Batherson, it's an interesting question that he's got to answer for himself in that he can sign an 8-year extension with the Sens. If he goes all the way to unrestricted free agency, should that happen and he changes teams, then the maximum length of contract he can sign is 6 years. And at the amount of money that Drake Batherson is going to make on his next contract, which everybody believes is going to be in and around or above $10 million. The difference, think about that, the difference between signing an 8-year deal with the Sens at $10 million and a max 6-year deal, you know, if he went to unrestricted free agency, that's $20 million. $20 guaranteed million. That's a lot of money that is potentially at stake for all of this. So that's why, you know, a month out now, as of last Saturday from that deadline, that's what makes things. And I don't know if that's a benefit to Drake Batherson in terms of, you know, perhaps having the Sens up their offer, whether that's a benefit to the Ottawa Senators in terms of having Drake Batherson look at it and go, I want to re-up. I'd like to be in Ottawa. And if I want to maximize my dollars in Ottawa, I want to sign an 8-year contract, right? That's a $20 million question that's out there for Drake Batherson between now and September 15th.
1: If he gets to unrestricted free agency, how much extra per year do you think he could get? An extra $2 million on the open market? Could he be a $12 million player?
0: I'd have to look at who else. I haven't really combed through it to see who else potentially is an unrestricted free agent next summer. He would be, I would guess, if he has another similar type year of 30 goals and 70 points, he would be among the best forwards that is available in terms of point production, etc. Does he get to $12 million? I guess you never say never. I would say at this point, maybe if I had to guess, I'd say closer to 11 than 12.
1: Okay.
0: Yeah.
1: So my thought process was if he gets to free agency and it's probably not going to be as bad as this past year, but let's say it was for free agents, it's as bad as it was this past year. I think he's a $12 million player in the new world. It only takes one team. So that in that respect, you're only losing $8 million over 6 years instead of signing the 8-year deal. So you're actually ahead if you're Drake Batherson if you sign that 6-year deal, in my mind, if he can sign another contract.
0: Okay, so I've got, but if I go 8 times 10
1: yeah.
0: in Ottawa, that's 80, right? And you're saying 6 by 12?
1: Yeah.
0: That's 72, right?
1: Yeah.
0: But he's a free agent 2 years sooner, but at that stage, Drake Batherson is going to be 36-ish, 34-ish, 35? Yeah.
1: 35.
0: Right? So at that, you know, it's hard to say, hard to predict. That's 7 years from now. Like,
1: who knows what happens?
0: Who knows where the cap is? Who knows what Drake Batherson is, et cetera, right?
1: But even if he signs another 1-year deal, he could make up money. So I don't know whether in saying all that, I don't know whether it's a benefit to the Ottawa Senators or Drake Batherson. It all depends. I can't see guys like Cale Makar, like Quinn Hughes signing long-term max contracts heading in before September 15th.
0: Hughes for sure, because of that. That's the whole family dynamic of him wanting to play with his brothers. I think everybody believes that if he does re-up with Minnesota, if it does happen, and that seems to be a little more in question than it was to start the summer, he's probably, he might be a three-year guy, because that's when brother Jack's contract is up with New Jersey, and, you know, presumably, you know, one joins the other with one of their existing teams, or they both go somewhere else together or something like that. So, But Cale Makar is an interesting one because, well, he's a 98 born player. So he's 28 years old. By the time his deal is up next year, he'll be, you know, in his 29 age season. So you believe that Cale Makar would go to what, a 4 or 5 years?
1: 3, 4 years, something like that.
0: Yep.
1: Sign another big contract, see where the cap is.
0: Yeah.
1: Again, if I'm of those guys where my financial situation is set, I've already made the money that I need to survive and to live my lifestyle for the remainder of my life and my kid's life. I'm going to take the gamble. All right, sure. I'll sign for 3 years. I'll see where the cap is going once again, because you've seen this meteoric rise in where the cap is over the last couple of years. If you're willing to sign an 8-year deal, are you going to have a bargain basement contract by the time that reaches year 3? I'd want to bet on myself if I was in that situation.
0: What if Colorado were to maximize the dollars, though? What if Colorado said to Cale Makar, we'll give you, we want 8 years. We'll give you $20 million a season.
1: Oh, well, then I think you take it.
0: Okay.
1: Take it and run.
0: I think the consensus seems to be that he is going to be, again, if he wants to maximize his dollars, and that's total. I've got zero issue with a player trying to make as much money if they want to, or if they want to give the team a break, whatever it might be. I that's you know, you're an unrestricted free agent. You, like all of us, have the choice of where we work for how much somebody is willing to pay us. I think everybody thinks that Kale McCarr, like right now, I guess Macklin Celebrini is going to be the new highest paid guy as of next season at 18.5. But, you know, we've got players at $17 and $18 million. You know, I don't think anybody would bat an eye if Kale McCarr got $19 or $20 million per season. So are you thinking like he would sign a 4-year deal at $15 million?
1: I was thinking 16, 17, okay, somewhere around there, because I do believe that he wants to win and could leave some money on the table. Quinn Hughes, on the other hand, I think he's maxing out cash value for the next 3 years, soaking everything he can out of Minnesota before moving on or seeing where the next destination lies. But for a guy and players of the Drake Batherson ilk, where you're approaching 30 by the time your contract is done and hitting unrestricted free agency, you've improved every year, but you're not at that elite, elite level. You're not considered one of the true superstars of the league. I'd be wanting to take advantage of the 8-year deal. I'd want to be locked in to it and maybe not gamble as much on my career going in the same direction that it has been for him if you sign a 3- or 4-year deal.
0: What would be the maximum you would sign Artem Zub to an extension for in terms of years and dollars?
1: Years would be probably no more than 4.
0: So he's 30 now, so he'll be, you know, and he's got one more year left on his contract, so he'll be age 31 when this new contract kicks in.
1: Yeah, I'd think 4 years would be the sweet spot for me. I wouldn't want to go too much more than that.
0: He's at 4-6 in terms of his cap hit.
1: He's a tough player to evaluate because the offensive numbers are never really going to be there.
0: 30 points this year, which is not bad for a defenseman.
1: It's not, but it's not.
0: No.
1: Hey, I need to pay this guy $9 million, but everything else that he does, the locking down that right side.
0: But do you look at it now? So you've committed now 4 years and $20 million to Jordan Spence. You invested 2 first-round draft picks, I'm talking about right shot defensemen now, in Carter Yakimchuk and Logan Hensler in back-to-back years. So you're through your scouting and through your drafting, you have said that this is a position of need and B, a position of importance. And everybody talks about the importance of defense and particularly right shot defense. You've invested 2 high picks, your highest picks, in 2 players who play that similar position. And you've got Spence now kicking in for a 4-year deal. You've got Mattanpalo, whatever your thoughts are on that. If he's a fringe NHL tweener type guy, he's in the mix as well. So, you know, are you willing to let Artem Zub walk away at the end of next season as an unrestricted free agent if the money or the term is too long?
1: If either is being demanded too high, yes, I'd be okay with that. I'd want to find another stopgap to bridge the gap.
0: Not easy to find.
1: Not easy to find, no. But if it's, I had in my mind 6, 6.5 for Zub. If it goes over 7, I don't know if I can commit to that, especially if it's over 3 years. If it's 7 by 3, okay, because I don't think that Logan Hensler is going to be NHL ready.
0: Yeah, he's probably three seasons away.
1: That's my thinking. And that's the guy that you want to have come in or somebody else that you draft. You want to have somebody there pushing Zub out instead of, oh crap, we got to fill this spot. Let's jam Hensler in there before he's ready. Mm-hmm. That's just my thinking. I think Yakimchuk's going to be ready sooner rather than later. And if he steps up and surpasses Zub or Spence, fine. That's the way that the cookie crumbles. But you want to be able to have that at the ready. And it really helps that Yakimchuk is on his rookie deal for another 3 years.
0: Yeah.
1: For the contract situation.
0: It's interesting to me in just terms of that position with the Sens, because again, they've made a decent commitment now to Spence in terms of length of contract, 4 years. You've got Yakimchuk who, you know, we saw flashes. Is he going to be ready this year? If he is ready this year, is it as a full-time, you know, top 6 guy playing 15-plus minutes a game, or is it in and out and maybe some down to Belleville, and we're not quite sure, but, you know, at worst, are they thinking he's a full-time guy like next season, like the season after this coming season? Like, how does it all, you know, because if you believe in Yakimchuk, which I think the organization does, right? And I mean, are you paying Jordan Spence $5 million a season now to be a third pairing defenseman? Because you think that Carter Yakimchuk is going to play in your top four, right? He's had this, mm-hmm. the skill set. If he achieves what the organization hopes that he will, then he will be a top four defenseman probably sooner rather than later with the Sens. So are you looking for a defensive minded right shot guy that is the other top four guy? Or do you think that Spence is a top four guy along with Yakimchuk? And where, you know, does that mean that are you going to be paying Artem Zub $6+ million per season to be a third pairing defenseman? I don't well into his 30s. I don't think they are, quite honestly. So this is what makes the Zub one pretty interesting to me is, you know, I think the Senators would be interested in bringing him back. I don't think they would be interested in bringing him back at any price and at any length of term. So I think there is a maximum they would go to on Zub that I don't think exists for Batherson. I think with Batherson, they would be willing to go much longer and for obviously more dollars.
1: So when looking at Zub, what would be your ideal range to bring him back?
0: I like your idea of, I always like to keep, especially if I have a little bit of cap space, and again, with the cap going up $10 million every season, I would rather overpay a guy and get fewer years if I could possibly do so. Like if I could get Zub for 3 years at $6 million per year, perfect. That would be ideal.
1: Would that be an overpayment on Zub at this point?
0: $6 million per season?
1: Yeah.
0: I think, you know, it used to be like all of the sort of defensemen guys who don't put up a lot of points. All of those guys for a lot of years when the cap didn't go up all got about between $4 and $5 million, like good, competent, right shot, you know, especially not even just right shot, just decent guys, good mm-hmm. guys. So with the cap going up and up and up, I think the $4 million defenseman on a longer term deal has now become at least a $5 million and in some cases a $6 million player, quite frankly.
1: Yeah.
0: You know, that's the reality we all have to look at, right? And maybe so that's why, as I talked about Jordan Spence, are you paying Jordan Spence $5 million a year to be your third pairing defenseman? Maybe that's going to be the new going rate. You know, it used to be your third pairing guy got, okay, they're the $2 million player and then the $3 million player. Maybe they're the $5 million player now at this stage.
1: Lower end, bottom, or top four, top end, top six, a third pairing type of contract. I'm getting more used to it, but I'm still having trouble wrapping my head around the money that is being doled out. And it's not inappropriate. It's not absurd money that's being shelved out for a lot of these guys. And it's probably about time that the NHL started to catch up with what the NFL's been doing where, okay, you're the next guy. You're going to get paid. That seems like the appropriate thing
0: right.
1: for the contracts to take place. But for so long, there's been an unselfishness about some of the star players. Sidney Crosby making 8.7 mm-hmm. throughout his entire career. Connor McDavid taking only 12.5. These are things that they're doing to help their teams, but far too often, the very next day, the NHL teams are making terrible decisions to ink guys to bad contracts and I forget who Edmonton signed the day after, or maybe it was later that day when
0: Trent Frederick?
1: No, it was Jake Walman. They signed Jake Walman to a $7 million contract
0: 7 years.
1: For long term.
0: Yeah.
1: If I'm Connor McDavid, Jake Walman is making $5 million less than me? What is happening? And that's where the money's going.
0: Right.
1: So how can you trust a GM to take the money that you are saving him?
0: Aha. That's my point.
1: And I get the desire to try and help make the team better. But you have to have faith in your general manager that they will actually take that money and assign it properly.
0: But I wonder if that is going to change now going forward as we see younger players. And look, Macklin Celebrini is maybe inarguably the best young player in the game right now and probably sooner rather than later. You know, that $18 million probably will end up looking like a bargain as, you know, the maximum number of, you know, it's 20% of the cap, right? So as the cap goes up $10 million and then $10 million more, like the max contract is going to be very shortly, we'll see if someone actually gets to it, is going to be $25 million. Like Macklin Celebrini at you know, $18.5 million is probably going to look like a bargain if he continues to, you know, evolve his game as he has in the first 2 years of the, I wonder if we're going to reach a stage where the best players in the game, they're going to get all of the money and it's going to be kind of the other guys. They're going to get, you know, they're going to be well compensated, but that all that kind of meaty middle money that's going in right now, that's actually, those guys are going to stay the same. And all of the extra dollars that are coming into the system is all going to go to the Stars. Because those are the meal tickets. Those are the team, the games that help you win. And those are also the players that sell the tickets that fans want to go see.
1: The class that we saw disappear the last time we had a big jump and the salary cap really kick in, the middle class disappeared.
0: Right.
1: You had your Stars, your superstars, and then you had essentially entry-level contracts and good players playing on minimal salaries because they just didn't have money in the system to pay them. I think we could see the same type of thing, but the minimal contract will be $2-3 million. That's the low end now.
0: Yeah.
1: Whereas the $4-8 million player, that could disappear by the time we fully flush this out.
0: It'll be interesting to see how it all susses itself out. I think what's quite apparent by what the Philadelphia Flyers were willing to offer Leo Carlson is that players have recognized that if you don't have elite players and you aren't in a position where you're bad enough to be at the top of the draft and get a young potential superstar, they're going to have to try and pilfer one from somebody else. And you can only do that through, you know, maximizing an offer sheet. And that forced the Anaheim Ducks to have to match. It was their issue to begin with that they didn't have him signed beforehand, and that ended up costing Pat Verbeek. That bit him in the backside big time. All right, thoughts on any of that? Always welcome. Gabriel Pizza text line at 12-1200 is how you reach us, where standard messaging rates apply. We'll take a break. When we come back, Blue Jays, day off today, coming off 2 out of 3 over the Yankees. They've got themselves right smack dab in the middle of the wild card chase. Now just a game back of the final wild card position as we head toward the final month of the baseball regular season. Red Blacks back on the practice field today. We got Red Blacks tickets to give away. We'll do that before 9 o'clock. 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
0: Okay, 844. It's our latest check on traffic. It's been a pretty decent drive in so far this morning. No major issues anywhere across the city. So delays on the eastbound 417. Still from about the Carling exit across to Rochester, and that's the heaviest stretch. And then westbound, it busies at Belfast, and then the stop-and-go stretch is from about the Vanier Parkway into the downtown core. But overall, not bad at all. 174 out of Orleans and the 50 and the 5 on the Gatineau side. It's been pretty clear all morning on those routes. Hunt Club actually in good shape this morning at this hour as well. We have no reports of any accidents. Needing an oil change or maintenance check? Drop into Mr. Lou Plus Tires. No appointment needed before you hit the road this summer. Mr. Lou Plus Tires, celebrating 50 years. TSN 1200 weather. We've had a cloudy start. We should see some sun break through as the day goes on, and 25 for the high, and it's 21 right now at Sports Radio, TSN 1200.
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0: All right, we're back, 8:49 here on a Monday morning. We are Kenny Walls with you, so Blue Jays are off today. They're down in Tampa tomorrow. Well, Orioles-Rays, I guess. Maybe a game of note for Toronto fans because Baltimore is the team holding the wild card right now. Their game up on Toronto, and Tampa is the team that the Blue Jays play starting tomorrow night when they return to action that game down in Tampa. So Orioles have taken the first three games in the series in Tampa. They're not sweeping the Rays. The Rays are the best team in the American League. Not particularly close, quite frankly. They've got McClanahan coming off the disabled list. Tampa does tonight. So I like them to win this game. Minus 158 on the money line. So a decent favorite. Doesn't pay a lot. Over under 7.5. I will take the under on the game tonight. Orioles, Rays. Any thoughts, Kenny?
1: I've got thoughts. I don't know about today. See, I'm not much of a a sports bettor here, John.
0: Okay.
1: But I play one. And the Cardinals and Reds play a doubleheader. A rare doubleheader. If I take Jordan Walker to hit a home run today, does that count for both games?
0: That's a great question. I don't think so. I think it's game by game.
1: Oh.
0: That would be something.
1: Because I just got a player props bet.
0: Yeah.
1: And I'm looking at Jordan Walker, and it doesn't give me a game by game option.
0: Maybe.
1: So I'm just going to go for a home run at plus 310.
0: Maybe you found a workaround, and you'll find out. Maybe I'll hit one in both, Kenny, and you'll double your money.
1: There you go.
0: 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Hey, reminder, we're back with Nine and Dine, another edition coming up. It's next Tuesday. We're down at Cloverdale Links for nine holes of golf and dinner afterward. Next Tuesday, go to our website, tsn1200.ca, click on contests, and you'll find the Nine and Dine link there. 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I think we're putting out those calls midweek. 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So we'll do it after, well, what for many is the end of the workday. Play nine holes of golf and have dinner afterwards with three of the guys from here. So Nine and Dine on our contest page at tsn1200.ca. August the 17th today. Not a hockey birthday day of note. Not a long list of big names. David Legwand is 46 years old today. Spent 1 year with the Sens 11 years ago. The 2014-15 season, 80 games. 9 goals, 27 points. An original Nashville Predator.
1: And at one point in time, a co-owner, he may still be, of the Sarnia Sting.
0: That's right. Was Dino Ciccarelli involved with the Sting as well?
1: He was.
0: Did he sell it to David Legwand?
1: I think there's been numerous owners now.
0: Okay.
1: But yes, he was at some point in time.
0: Sarnia, as someone who grew up near London, okay, was, I don't know if it still is, you can tell me. It's to be a great junior hockey market, but they've had some bad teams.
1: And they got a bad rink, too. We talked about rinks earlier this hour. It's a community center. It's not bad. It's just, it's not at the same level as some of the other ones.
0: Apparently, they don't offer fried chicken in the media room, so that's what makes it bad.
1: Sometimes they don't even have a media room.
0: Yeah. David Legwand is 46. Don Sweeney, the general manager of the Boston Bruins, and also the, am I misremembering now? Don Sweeney, he was the Olympic. Hang on now. Was he the assistant general manager?
1: I don't know.
0: Or is he the manager of the upcoming World Cup team for Canada? Trying to remember now. I think he's gotten bumped up here. Yeah, because Doug Armstrong was the GM of the Olympic team. Don Sweeney was the trusted lieutenant.
1: Yeah, he was the assistant general manager.
0: I think Sweeney is taking over now for Armstrong. I think I'm pretty positive on
1: and
0: that.
1: And Sweeney was the general manager for the Four Nations. For Canada. Aha,
0: that may be it. Okay.
1: Yes.
0: All right. I knew he was a big wheel somewhere. Don Sweeney is 60. Pete Peters is 69 years old today, former NHL goaltender. Yoshinobu Yamamoto. We became very familiar with him. You watched the baseball playoffs, in particular the LA Dodgers last year. He started. He closed. Pretty much any time the Dodgers needed an arm, Yamamoto was the guy. He's 28 years old today. Jorge Posada, former Yankees catcher. So you had the big four, right? You had Jeter, Bernie Williams, Jorge Posada, and Mariano Rivera. That was kind of the four horsemen of the Yankees when they were winning all those championships.
1: That's good base. That's a good base for a team.
0: It's 55. Well, think about that. I suppose you could also include Andy Pettit in there as well. But that's kind of like that's your catcher, shortstop, and your center fielder. That's the spine.
1: Middle of it.
0: That's the spine of your team.
1: Yeah, we talk so often in hockey about you want to build through the middle of the ice.
0: Mm-hmm.
1: Well, not too shabby to do that in baseball either with the way that you build your team.
0: John Gruden, former coach, Raiders, didn't go so well. Tampa won a Super Bowl. 63 years old today. Spent some time in television, obviously. That came to an end. I wonder if he's going to jump. I wonder if he eventually jumps back in again, becomes a coach one more time.
1: I can't see that happening. No.
0: Too much of a wild card?
1: Maybe, and I think he's got a really good thing going. What is he, at Barstool now?
0: Yeah.
1: I think he's getting paid a lot of money to do that, and he doesn't have to worry about a lot of the other stresses that go along with coaching, and he's been out so long, I think he's just going to enjoy it.
0: Thierry Henry, former soccer great.
1: Appeared on my TV a lot.
0: 49 years old today. Christian Laettner, Duke Blue Devils, made one of the greatest shots in the history of March Madness to beat Kentucky way back in the day, is 57. I mentioned this last week. Some of these athletes, and it's like, goes to show you how old that you are getting when athletes that you remember are all of a sudden in their 50s and 60s as well. Like Christian Laettner. He was in college then, but that was also a long time ago. That's the reason that he's 57 today.
1: Being around junior hockey as much as I am, it's the sons of players that I grew up watching. The fact that Jerome McGinley's kids,
0: yes,
1: are potentially going to be in the NHL sooner rather than later. Patrick Maroon's son, he just retired from the NHL. He's going to be playing in the OHL next year.
0: Justin Williams' son played in Ottawa.
1: Yeah, these are things that that make me feel older when I'm watching guys. Okay, this wasn't that long ago that I'm watching Justin Williams play. Now it's Jackson in there.
0: Mr. Game 7. Robert De Niro is 83 years old today. Where is he on your greatest actors of all time list? Where does he fall?
1: He's way up there.
0: Yep.
1: He's got the ability to adapt himself to different roles. It's usually the same type of character, but he's been in so many different movies and different genres that he acclimatizes well to.
0: Yeah.
1: He's going to be in the new Meet the Fockers movie.
0: Oh, okay.
1: That one's coming back out. Saw a preview for that.
0: Okay.
1: I don't know. I think it's the grandson now, great-grandson. I don't know.
0: Those were actually pretty funny movies.
1: They've had their moments. On those. They just keep on going back to the well. The same jokes work over and over again.
0: They do. Sean Penn is 66. He was awesome in, what was the movie that won all the awards last week? Or last year?
1: I don't know. I didn't see it. I know that.
0: It's not good. One battle after another.
1: Okay.
0: Oh my God. I can't believe that. It was one of the, Kenny, you have not watched that movie?
1: I have not watched that one, no.
0: Kenny, you gotta see that one. That's one of the best movies I've seen in the last 10 years.
1: Oh yeah?
0: Not reflected in the fact that I couldn't remember the name of it.
1: But. And you don't see very many movies that, in listening to the show, there's not a whole lot that you finish through.
0: I have difficulty getting started on things, and then when I do, I have difficulty finishing them. So the fact that I watched that one front to back, that's a great movie, and he was excellent.
1: Okay.
0: Yeah. Put that on your must-watch list. He's 66 today. On this day in 2008, Michael Phelps achieved history at the Beijing Olympic Games when he won his 8th gold medal of the Games in the 4x100-meter medley relay. That, of course, set the Games record, which was he previously shared with Mark Spitz, another swimmer. See, only the swimmers can get to this mark because they are in so many, it's still an unbelievable accomplishment to be so good in so many different disciplines. And then you have the ability to be in a relay as well. Correct me if I'm wrong. Only swimmers could ever get to 7 or 8 medals that they would be in that many events.
1: Yeah.
0: Right?
1: Absolutely. That's the only one that I can really think of because
0: track and field, you got, there's a 4x1, there's a 4x4. Then you could be in a 1, a 2, and a 4 if you're maybe the greatest runner ever, which normally you maybe go in the 1 and the 2, 100 and the 200, usually.
1: Or the 2 and a 4, maybe.
0: Yeah, is there anybody that did Michael Johnson do the 2 and the 4?
1: Yeah.
0: Okay. Yeah. So you're maxing out at maybe 5 then, but even that, only the swimmers can do that. Maybe we'll see Summer McIntosh do that.
1: Fingers crossed.
0: Yeah.
1: She's going to have to be a little bit better than she was this past week.
0: My only concern for 2028 is that it's 2 years away, and not that she's going to fall off the map, but she is right now at other than this past week, but she is probably at her athletic peak. Can she maintain it for another 2 years? Because she would have the possibility of going 5 or 6 medals deep, probably. In Los Angeles, which would be awesome.
1: That'd be incredible.
0: Yeah.
1: Yeah, she's something special. That it's she was on the podium so much this past week, and yet it was considered a disappointment.
11: Yes.
1: And we're looking at, oh, she won the B final because she just misjudged the heat, where she thought she could go a little bit slower and still make it.
11: Yeah. She finished ninth, so didn't make it into the A final. Yeah. But still set, I believe she has set a world record in one of the disciplines. Anyway, we have not mentioned, by the way, we should congratulate everybody, because I know there's some Ottawa involvement. Joanne Polak is the head of Football Canada. Both of our flag football teams, which qualified over the weekend at the qualifying tournament over in Germany for the 2028 games. The women actually won the tournament. They beat the Americans in the final. The men's team won the bronze medal game, coached by Paul Appelis and quarterback by Michael O'Connor, who grew up here in Ottawa and played his minor football here in Ottawa. Threw five touchdown passes. They beat Mexico in the bronze medal game, which also got them into the Summer Olympics. How do we feel about flag football in the Olympics?
1: I'm eager to see it. I don't know what it'll look like, having only seen some of the highlights. It's odd just seeing the quarterback stand in the pocket with no rush. I was watching the highlight of the interception for the Canadian men to win the bronze. The quarterback's just standing there, no pressure, and just hucks it into the end zone. Great interception. But yep. it seems different than what we're used to watching with football. So
11: right.
1: it'll take some adjustment, but I want to see what it looks like.
11: Yeah. So congratulations to everybody involved. I mentioned, so it was interesting. I just combed through the roster to see how many, if there were some Ottawa connections in both the men's and women's team. I believe it's either 12 or 15. Might be a 12 player roster, maybe 15. Anyway, on the women's side, I think it's all but one, maybe two are all from the province of Quebec. And on the men's side, it was probably half of the roster, which goes to probably tell you that the popularity of football in the province of Quebec, tackle football, but obviously, on the touch scene and on the flag scene must be quite extensive as well, because, the vast majority of the players in totality in both men's and women's, come from the province of Quebec. So congratulations to all involved. 2 years from now, we'll be cheering them on at the Summer Olympics in Los Angeles. All right, before we leave the hour, we said we'd give away our Red Blacks tickets. So they're on the road again this week. They're in Montreal on Thursday, but then finally back home. It'll be almost exactly a month since they played a home game. They played Montreal, as a matter of fact, on July 31st. They'll play the BC Lions on August 30th. That's a week from Sunday, and if you'd like to be there, we've got a pair of tickets to give away right now. All right, give us a call, 613-750-1200, star 1200. That's a free call on Bell. We'll take caller number, we're talking Drake Batherson, caller 19. Caller 19, we'll start answering the phones in 1 minute to make sure everybody's got an equal opportunity. But caller 19, start dialing now, wins a pair of tickets to see Red Blacks and Lions at TD Place on Sunday, August the 30th. 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They're celebrating Ottawa's 200th birthday at that game. All right, a break, a top of the hour update. We're back, hour four. Coming up next, Kenny Wall sitting in for the boys. 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All right, just past 9 o'clock, our latest check on traffic. Overall, it's been a good drive pretty much in totality this morning. Continues to be the same at this hour. No major issues to speak of here in the city. The 417 East, the slowest stretch is Island Park to Rochester, and westbound just a bit slow through the downtown core. Other than that, all the highways are moving well. Hunt Club is in good shape all directions. It's a little slow right around Riverside as per normal, and we don't have any accidents to report. 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TSN 1200 weather we've got for today. Cloudy start. We should see some sunshine breakthrough here fairly shortly, if for sure by this afternoon. Today's high will be 25, and right now in Ottawa, it's 21 at Sports Radio TSN 1200.
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0: Hello. Well, there it's JR. Here's what you need to know. This morning, the Blue Jays hit the final 6 weeks of the regular season, just a game out of the third and final AL wildcard position. The Jays missed a sweep of the Yankees, falling 4-3 in 10 innings on Sunday. Ben Rice hit the tie-breaking two-run home run in the top of the 10th after committing an error in the bottom of the 9th, which allowed the Jays to tie the game. Dylan Cease started for Toronto and struck out 10 to reach 201 Ks on the season. That's the sixth straight year he's reached that mark. The Jays are a game back of Baltimore in the wild card. Texas is a half game ahead. And after a day off today, Toronto begins a week-long road trip in Tampa tomorrow night. Tommy John has passed away. John pitched for 26 years and had 288 career wins, the second most of any pitcher not in the Baseball Hall of Fame. But he was best known for the

0: will be played for the first time at the Summer Games in Los Angeles. The Red Blacks have a short work week ahead as they get set to take on the league best Montreal Alouettes on Thursday. For the second straight week, the Red Blacks will face a team coming off a bye. Ottawa's latest loss came Friday in Winnipeg, 33-21, as they fell to 0-9 at the midway mark of the season. The one-season record for consecutive defeats to start a year belongs to the 1994 Shreveport Pirates, which lost the first 14 games of its season. The loss was the Red Blacks' 15th in a row overall, dating back to last season, and that is a modern-day CFL record. In the NFL, defensive end Von Miller is joining the Dallas Cowboys. The 37-year-old spent last season with the Washington Commanders, notching 9.5 sacks. He is 9th all-time in career sacks. Tight end George Kittle says there's a chance that his surgically repaired Achilles will be good enough for him to suit up in the Niners season opener in Australia versus the Rams in 3 weeks. Kittle was injured in San Francisco's playoff game with Philadelphia in January. Meanwhile, the Arizona Cardinals say running back Jeremiah Love has a high ankle sprain, and they're hopeful he can be ready for the season opener next month. Love was injured in the preseason game on Thursday. He was the number 3 overall pick in the April draft. Soccer. Atletico Ottawa got a measure of revenge on Supra du Quebec with a late winner and a 2-1 victory. Ralph Khoury headed in the winning goal for Ottawa's second straight victory in league play. They had lost the 2-game total goal Canadian Championship quarterfinal to the same Quebec team on Tuesday. Atleti, now tied for third in the Canadian Premier League with Vancouver, will host that same Vancouver team Wednesday night at TD Place. Saturday, Ottawa Rapid Pro women's team had their 10-match unbeaten streak ended when it lost 4-3 in Calgary. That's just the Wild's second victory of the season. Brad Marchand has confirmed he's had surgery for an undisclosed injury, but hopes to get back on the ice soon. The Panthers forward said he hoped to heal the injury without surgery. He missed the last 19 games of the season dealing with a lower body injury, but still had 27 goals and 54 points. Scottie Scheffler cruised to an 8-shot win at the St. Jude Classic in Tennessee, the first of the FedEx Cup playoffs. It was his second win of the season, but first in almost 7 months, his longest drought since 2023. The top 70 in the season-long standings played this past weekend, and the top 50 now move on to this coming weekend's event in St. Louis. Among those missing out, the three Canadians that were left, Corey Connors, Nick Taylor, and Sudarshan Yelamaraju. It's the first time in 8 years there won't be any Canadians playing in the Tour Championship. And Marcus Ericsson won the inaugural Honda Indy in Markham. Ericsson took the lead for good with 4 laps to go on the street course in the Toronto suburb. It's the 5th win of his career. Romain Grosjean finished 2nd. Will Power was 3rd. Carnage was predicted on the course with 12 turns in total, and 4 cars were knocked out after contact. 11 of the 25 cars did not finish the race. Now, you're up to date.
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0: Alright, we're back. Welcome back. 9:16 here on a Monday morning. JR Kenny Wall sitting in for the boys. Steve Lloyd will be on the drive this afternoon with Chris Stevenson, by the way, 2 o'clock. Hammer is on holidays this week. Congratulations to Chris Lambert. Chris was lucky caller number 19, and Chris has scored himself a pair of tickets to see the Red Blacks and their next home game. That comes up a week from Sunday, or 2 weeks from yesterday. Red Blacks are in Montreal this Thursday, and then their next game is a home game versus BC. And Chris is going to be there. We'll have tickets to give away, by the way, every morning this week to see the Red Blacks and the BC Lions. Tickets for all Red Blacks home games available through Ticketmaster.ca. By the way, a reminder that, I mean, yes, the team is absolutely struggling. It has been a very forgettable season, but the Red Blacks quarterback clubs continue. We do this every month, and our next one is coming up tomorrow night. We're at the Royal Oak in Barrhaven on Strandherd Drive, 410 Strandherd, Royal Oak in Barrhaven. We're there from 5:30 to 7, along with Red Blacks linebacker A.J. Allen, guard Drew Desjarlais, and quarterback McLeod Bethel Thompson, who certainly has a long history in the Canadian Football League. It'll be interesting to hear what he has to say about his career in the CFL, about his time in Ottawa, His time with Ryan Dinwiddie as well. So McLeod.

0: Bethel Thompson, Drew Desjarlais, A.J. Allen at the Quarterback Club tomorrow night, 5:30 to 7:00. We hope to see you out there at the Royal Oak in Barrhaven on Strandherd Drive. And again, 5:30 to 7:00. If you can't make it out, of course, you can listen to it right here on TSN 1200.
1: Just before you move on to some important things, John, I just got a phone call from one Trevor who said that he may have or may not have golfed with you over the course of the weekend in the club championship, and he wanted you to rave about how well you finished in your top 10 finish for the club championship, including a miraculous shot on the third hole.
0: Thank you, Trevor. I appreciate that.
1: Top 10 finish, John. That's impressive.
0: I said, Trevor, he asked me, do you ever talk about your golf game on the radio? I said, there's nothing more boring than listening to people talk about their golf game on the radio. So the answer is no. But I ended up playing with Trevor. I ended up being matched up with him in the first day, and we both played poorly enough that we were matched together in the second day as well. So I'm not sure what that says about Trevor's golf game or my golf game, but Trevor's he's a very interesting. He's an interesting character. I'd never met Trevor before. But good guy. It was fun to play golf with him. And we'll leave the rest of it at that. Congratulations to all the winners at various club championships that did not include me over the weekend.
1: That's too bad.
0: Yes. Did Trevor have anything else to say?
1: Your shot on three, a little bump and run, apparently. We don't need to get too deep into it.
0: I almost told it, but didn't. Yeah. That was pretty much the highlight of 36 holes of not very good golf. By the way, thanks to, and, Trevor, shout out to you, by the way, Trevor Costello, because Trevor said, can you give me a shout out in the radio? So there you go. Northbound Woodruff at Slack got a text on that. Apparently there's an accident that's just happened, fairly recently. So just watch for that northbound down to one lane, Woodruff at Slack. Couple of texts on the Gabriel Pizza text line at 12-1200. Jason from Canada says, I'd rather see flag football in the Olympics than breakdancing. Was the breakdancing just a one-off?
1: Yes. I'm hoping anyway.
0: Not coming back.
1: Like Jason, I do not want to see that again.
0: I didn't really watch it.
1: It became a joke. It was the joke of the Olympics.
0: Let's see here. Ryan, one of the many Ryans that listens to the station. Morning, guys. I'm in New York. I'm going to the Mets game tonight. It's Bo Bichette bobblehead night. Do I get one? If I get it, do I throw it on the field? Does Bo Superfan JR want one? I wrote Ryan back and I said, Ryan, I'm not the Bo Superfan Hammer is. And he goes, I know that. I would not advocate you throwing your bobblehead onto the field.
1: If you want a quick ejection from the game.
0: Maybe, you know, that might even land you, depending on who and what it hit, that might even land you in a night in jail. So I would not, listen, if you didn't like Bo Bichette or you don't like him because he left the Blue Jays, I would just pass if you're walking in and they offer you one, say, I'm going to pass. But Bo Bichette has not had a good year in New York, needless to say, after signing the big money free agent deal. So I'm not sure how, nobody's going to turn down a free bobblehead, don't get me wrong, but I hope we don't end up seeing a bunch of them thrown on the field today.
1: I don't know how many Toronto fans are going to go down for the Bo Bichette bobblehead night, but if there are, yes, don't throw them on the field. Bring them back for your local Bo supporter who wants to see it. If it's going to infuriate you seeing him in a Mets uniform every time you look at his bobblehead, don't get one.
0: Exactly.
1: Yeah.
0: Apparently doesn't.
1: Don't make life more difficult for yourself than it needs to be.
0: Apparently it doesn't have a flow. The Bo bobblehead that Hammer talked about, that's got the Bo flow. That doesn't, well, he doesn't have the flow any longer. So that was one of the other things that changed when
1: that was a superpower.
0: Yeah. Apparently because the rest of it ain't working. Not working very well at all. Scott writes, the Jordan Spence signing is questionable, but tradable at $5 million per season. Medium term, he's not top four, but do you want him on a third pair? You want a bigger pair in the 5-6 slots. He's already undersized in the second pair. I'd rather have Matt and Paolo on the third pair. That's from Scott.
1: I want guys who can play hockey.
0: Let's start with that. That's your jumping off point. Can they play?
1: And Spence can. And he proved that as the year went along. The size factor that everybody thought was going to be glaring, in my eyes, it wasn't. It wasn't a glaring thing for Spence that he was undersized.
0: You know what? It was the one time, Kenny, it happened early in the season, the game against the Islanders on a Saturday afternoon when, was it Anders Lee?
1: Yeah.
0: bodied him off the puck with a minute to go in a tie game, tucked the puck, went to the front of the net and scored. And no one can get that out of their, like they, no one can get that out of their mind. And that is, you know, especially if you're a detractor and you're a big size over everything, kind of, especially among defensemen, that's your point of view, which is fine to have, but you're always, you know, you're always going to use that one. You always have that one example of, oh, see, guy's not big enough. I thought as the season went on, look, he's not a big guy. There's nobody here to suggest for a second that he is going to be an overly physical player. That's not his game. His game is with the puck on his stick, his ability to get the puck out of his own zone, his ability to pass the puck, to transport it, and everything else. Defensively, I thought he was fine. And I didn't find there were many occasions where I said to myself, he's getting overwhelmed physically in this. Now, I said from the start, when they made the trade and I was familiar with the player because I watched him a little bit in Los Angeles, said, he was exactly like I thought he was going to be. He's really good with a puck on his stick. Like, really good. My question when they acquired him, and will be sort of going forward now that they signed into an extension, if and when the Sens get into the playoffs, and you win around, and is Jordan Spence going to be the type of player at his build and everything that you're going to feel comfortable throwing out there every second shift in a third period of a tight game in the playoffs with the physicality of that? That's a question at this point that I would still have. But he is most certainly a guy who is more than capable of playing in your top four in a lot of occasions. So, but I have to see it prove itself out in the playoffs because, you know, the template has been set by and large for the most part. Teams that go far in the playoffs tend to have a bigger defense just overall. Now, people will look at Carolina. They won the Stanley Cup, right? With a couple of guys that are at most average size. So it can be done, but we've also seen a lot of teams that have won the Stanley Cup recently where they all talk about length, right? Guys with long sticks, not necessarily overly physical, but just bigger guys with long sticks that play well defensively.
1: Tough to play against. Yeah. And that doesn't mean they're going to hammer you through the boards every time, but they're just difficult to get through. And the one term that we have heard more and more often, and maybe not more often, but it's consistent, is competitiveness. And I think that Jordan Spence has the competitiveness that's necessary in order to be in the battle time after time again. And is he going to get knocked off pucks? Potentially, but we didn't see that throughout the course of the regular season. I still believe that he's better than a lot of alternatives that you have. And paying him $5 million? Okay, that's the going rate right now for a player of his ilk. That's kind of a tweener between a top four and a third pairing defenseman. At this point in time on this team, that's what he is. If he was 6'4 and 210, he's getting paid $10
0: million
1: with the skill set that he has.
0: But
1: so he's not, and you have to deal with it. And let's be honest, look at the free agent pool right now. Logan Stanley, to my knowledge, is still out there.
0: Mm-hmm.
1: If teams wanted a big 6'7" slow defenseman who can't move to the corners, he's available. Teams aren't rushing after it right now.
0: The market is speaking. Ryan writes, back to the Gabriel Pizza text line. In the new cap environment, anything under $7 million for Zub and $11 million for Batherson is gravy. We need to start getting used to it. That's from Ryan. I agree, Ryan, with your overall sentiment of sort of those locked-in numbers that we had in our... And I think for scoring forwards, for so long in a flat cap, everybody was signing for around $8 million per season, including a bunch of the Sens guys, right? Tim Stützle, Brady Tkachuk when he was with the Sens. He's not defenseman, but Jake Sanderson, right? Josh Norris, all those guys were in and around $8 million, you know, just from other teams like Jack Hughes. Like when the cap wasn't going up, it was like everybody took the $8 million a year deal, right? But yep. Cap is going up now. It's going up big time. So there's lots more money in the system. So the $8 million player is now going to be a $10 or $11 million player. So I agree with that. Now Zub at $7 million, that's probably a bit rich for me. But at six million, that might be the number for Zub. Again, I'd be more on, I'd like less term. But we all say that when we're all running our own NHL teams, or I would like to take less years for a defenseman who's 31 years old. I'd love, hey, listen, the player want to, a player and his agent want to maximize the amount of money they can make, especially when you've, when the odometer's tick past 30 years old. You know, you want to get as much term and as much money overall value as you can, especially, you know, when you're not a superstar. Artem Zub is not a superstar. He's a very, very, you know, good defenseman. So if I could get him for 3x6, I'm sure he wants 5x6 or maybe a bit more. Is the sweet spot 4x6? I wonder if that, if there were to be a number, I wonder if that's it.
1: Could you push it to 3x7? If what Ryan is saying, that anything under 7 would be gravy, all right, push it to 7. If you get him for 3 years at $7 million, with where the cap is going, it's more than I'd want to pay, and it probably looks worse than it is.
0: Mm-hmm.
1: But for less years, with the players that they have coming up on the right side, that I like creating obstacles. I don't want a roadblock for players coming up. I like creating obstacles. Okay, push your way past the obstacle for a Hensler, for a Yakimchuk. Make your way onto the roster, and we will make moves to balance that out. And a player like Zub, with where he's at now, if you needed to move on from him, $6 million at less than 3 years, that would be easy to move if you can sign him to a new deal. At 7, that becomes a little bit more difficult, but at the deadline, people would be looking for it. That's not a contract you want to move at the deadline. That would be an off-season move during the season if you want to push your players in. That's a balancing and juggling act that all general manager Steve Staios has to do, is plan for the future while making your team the best it can be right now. And when looking at longer-term contracts, and I look at anything over 2 years as longer-term, when you're trying to build out your team and you finally have some prospects, promising prospects that you can look forward to, and you pencil them into your lineup 2, 3, 4 years down the road, you have to balance out where your team is going to be at in terms of their building or their rebuild process, and who's going to push? Who's going to have a little bit of a fall off? How do you balance all that out? It's not an easy job, and that's the fun part of it, is projecting what your lineup's going to look like tomorrow, a year from now, and 3 years from now. How do we make the 3 year from now as good, if not better, than what we have right now?
0: 2 years from now, Kenny. Think, everybody play my little reindeer game here. August the 17th, 2028. We're all here in the same spot, somehow, some way. We're talking about the Ottawa Senators defense going into the 2028-2029 season. Okay? Let me just give you a little bit of, context here so you can make your evaluation and your answer. Okay? So Jake Sanderson will still be under contract at $8 million per season. Thomas Chabot will be out of contract. He's only got 2 years left in his deal, so Thomas Chabot's contract will have been up. So he'll have either extended with the Sens or he has moved on. Tyler Cleven is a restricted free agent next summer. So he'll either be under a new contract or maybe he's been moved on. That's the left side. I'm talking about guys that are currently with the team or are seen as top prospects. On the right side, Zub, he's out of contract next year at this time, next summer. Spence, he'll have finished 2 of the 4 years of his contract. So he'll have 2 to go. Nicholas Mattanpalo, he's got a year left on his deal. And then I think, is he a UFA at the...
1: Yes.
0: He's a UFA next summer. Okay. And then you've got the 2 first-round picks, Carter Yakimchuk and Logan Hensler. Yakimchuk, obviously, at that point will have been, you know, he'll have spent 3 years pro. Logan Hensler, we'll presume, has turned pro at that point. So who are Ottawa's 6 defensemen on opening night 2 years from now, Kenny? So Jake Sanderson is a yes. Am I putting in pen Jordan Spence based on his contract? Or is that still a bit of a TBD in your mind?
1: Put him in pen because he's under contract and there's no imminent trade.
0: All right. Then let's talk about the guys who either are out of contract as in UFAs as of right now. And again, we're projecting ahead 2 years, or are restricted free agents between now and then. So Shabbat will be out of contract. Zub will be out of contract as we sit here right now. And Tyler Cleven will have been an RFA, a restricted free agent. So three guys there, Kenny. Sanderson and Spence are in. Shabbat, Zub, Cleven. One, two, or all three of those guys?
1: Two. I think Shabbat and Cleven are both back. I don't think Artem Zub is back.
0: Okay.
1: I think there's going to be a high contract demand.
0: Well, you just dropped the end. We spent like an entire segment talking about how much money he might make in his next contract. And then now you choose to say, oh, by the way, I don't think he's going to come to a contract with the Sens.
1: Well, because I think that we're talking about what could be reasonable for the Ottawa Senators to fit him in, not what he could get. And if he decides, okay, I want to maximize what I'm going to do. Mm-hmm. He could go to UFA and he could do very well for himself. And we're talking about 6 to 7. He could get 7.5, I think, on the open market for a longer term. And if he wants the 5 years, yeah. 6 years maximum, maybe you go to 6.5, 7 million.
0: Okay. But, so under Kenny Wall's scenario where Artem Zub has asked for more than you're willing to pay, are the Ottawa Senators just going to keep him this season and then allow him to leave as a UFA? Are they going to see how this season plays out? And if somehow they've fallen out of it, they can trade him at the trade deadline?
1: Well,
0: chances are they probably will not be so far out of it at the trade deadline that, you know, that's a realistic, you know, realistic scenario, I think, is that the Sens are in the mix. I think that's what most people suspect that they will be. So at that point, are you going to take away from your team when you're trying to make playoffs? Like, I think we can all agree the Senators right now are in their contention window, especially with Stützle and Sanderson signed to such great contracts, right? There's no reason to be taking two steps back to take three steps forward four seasons from now. Okay, that's what Vancouver and Calgary are doing. That's not what the Ottawa Senators, I don't think anybody thinks they should be doing. So sorry, I sort of stepped in there but go ahead. Zub is out. Are you trading him this year then?
1: Yeah, well, looking into my crystal ball here, I can see into the future. Mm-hmm. And no, if the Sens are in a playoff spot or competing for a playoff position, they use him as an own rental type of thing where you're not giving up assets to go out and acquire a coveted right shot D, but you're also not in a position to move that player for the assets that you could get back. I think if they just use him as an own rental, if that scenario that I think could happen does play itself out, you keep them and you see, all right, you still have another 4 months to try and negotiate and figure something out. Maybe he's more flexible. Maybe he realizes, okay, I really wanted to be in Ottawa. Maybe you go on a run and there's a whole bunch of success and realize, okay, Artem Zub is a big part of this. We can go up a little bit more in the contract negotiation.
0: Okay. All right. But as it sits right now, you think Zub, so the Ottawa Senators defense will be Sanderson, Shabbat, Cleven, Spence. Two summers from now, we're sitting here in the exact same spot. Carter Yakimchuk.
1: On the team.
0: Yep, that's five. So then you've got, and I'll allow you, by the way, just a blank space, channeling our inner Taylor Swift. Are you taking Matt Impallo, Logan Hensler, or blank space?
1: Blank space. Yeah. Like there's a free agent or one of the other prospects who may not be as highly touted could come up and play their way into that, or you get a free agent signing.
0: Yep. Okay. That's Ottawa's 60. Where's Matt Impallo, by the way? He's moved on after this
1: year? I think
0: year?
1: So. Yep. I really like Matt Impallo for the position that they have him in as that 6 or 7 defenseman. Yep. I think he fits in well there, can play either side. Ideally, you'd like to keep him. He's also going to be wanting to prove himself to make a bigger contract.
0: He's going to want some security.
1: Yeah. Right? So if you can get him for throwing out a number, $1.2 million for a couple more years, I'd do that in a heartbeat. But he may be looking for more of an opportunity where he is established in the top six and have an opportunity for a payday down the road.
0: Okay. Interesting. All right.
1: Things don't stay the same.
0: No, they
1: forever.
0: Don't. No,
1: there's
0: they don't.
1: Always movement.
0: Absolutely.
1: And no matter what you think could happen, 2 years down the road, there's going to be something. It will not be the same 7 defensemen that they have listed on their depth chart right now. That's just not likely to happen. There will be something. There'll be a trade. There'll be something else. I just foresee the flexibility that could come with other moves.
0: One thing that not many people are talking about, is Tyler Clevin's next contract. He's an RFA next summer with arbitration rights. So again, not putting up monster numbers, and contracts, you know, in many ways are usually dictated by point production. That's with a defensive defenseman. That's always a little more difficult to sort of ascertain what that right number is. But I don't think there's any doubt that the Ottawa Senators would like to sign Tyler Clevin to a long contract. So is Tyler Clevin going to get the, on a long-term contract, the Artem Zub contract that you don't want to give Artem Zub? Would you sign Tyler Clevin to a 5 or a 6 year deal at $6 million per season, thinking that he's going to play himself into a top four role with your team?
1: I don't know whether he's going to play himself into a top four role, but I do see that type of deal. And the name that keeps on coming up for me is Kevin Ball and the contract that he signed with the Flames at just over $5 million. I think it was a 6 year deal, 5 or 6 year deal for him. But he's playing top line minutes. He's playing on the top pairing with whoever they put out on the right side, whether it be Zane Parekh or one of the other prospects that they've brought up. They're in a way different scenario than what Ottawa is in, but somewhere around that contract. And let's account for inflation. Let's call it $6
0: million. Yep.
1: Sure.
0: There was a time in the flat cap time where Tyler Clevin would have had that prototypical $4 million a year that all the defensemen that kind of play his style of game get. That was in a flat cap time. Now with the cap going up significantly every year, that $4 million defenseman is at least a $5 million, if not probably a $6 million a year defenseman. So as Ryan wrote earlier on the Gabriel Pizza text line, we all have to wrap our heads around the fact that we ain't in Kansas anymore. Things have changed. The numbers that we're used to are going to be different. So when a guy like Tyler Clevin signs a longer term deal with the Sens, and I'm pretty sure they would want to sign him. That may be the one that comes out of the blue, as we've seen things come out of the blue for the Sens. Maybe that's the next one. Maybe that's the one that is ahead of a Batherson extension or a Zub extension, is a Tyler Clevin extension of 5 or 6 years at $5 or $6 million. I don't think that's outside of the realm of possibility. May end up signing a shorter term deal, right? Still got a few more years before he's an unrestricted free agent. So maybe it's more of a prove it to me, or maybe he wants to wait on that, right? Get a little closer to UFA where the pressure points, sort of start to, ramp up for the team, as well. We'll see on that, but that would not shock me if that happened. And I would not be against it. I like Tyler Clevin's skill set. I would be very much open to having that, to committing long-term on that player.
1: I would be hesitant at $6 million right now with what I've seen. I like the tendencies. I like the traits that he shows. But right now in the third pairing that we've seen him, it's still difficult to wrap the head around, hey, that's a $6 million player. Mm-hmm. And he's not likely to move up on that left side. But
0: if Shabbat's not here,
1: you never know.
0: Right.
1: And if he proves himself, maybe you can move on from Thomas Shabbat and his $8 million contract. Who knows what the next one could look like. Mm-hmm. Now not that you're going to move off of Shabbat and trade him, but once his contract expires, you're moving on. It could give you that feasibility to bump Clevin up into more of a top four role and a bigger role within this team. It gives you different options to have on the right side at that point. Yes. Does Jordan Spence become
0: right,
1: or is Yakimchuk a good pairing with him to be more of an offensive guy? There's a lot more flexibility that could come with that.
0: Yep. Absolutely. All right. Thoughts on any of that? Always welcome. Gabriel Pizza text line is how you reach us at 12-1200, where standard messaging rates apply. We'll take a break. 9:41. Come back, get to some more of your thoughts. Continue to come in. As well, Blue Jays off today, by the way. Back at it tomorrow down in Tampa. Down to the last 6 weeks of the season and the last 36 games as well. Toronto just a game out of the final wild card. Red Blacks back on the practice field later this morning. They got a short work week ahead, and then they've got the daunting task of taking on the CFL best Montreal Alouettes coming up on Thursday. 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

0: right, latest check on traffic for you on this Monday. It's been a bit good drive all morning on the highways. Really no significant issues to speak of. Just through the construction area eastbound in the stretch from Island Park to Rochester. That's a bit slow through there. Other than that, it's free flowing. Again, we had the reported accident to us. Northbound Woodruff affected at Slack. Due to an accident. Now, that text came in about a half hour or so ago. I don't have an update, but if you are on Woodruff northbound around Slack, and it is busy, that is the reason for that. Other than that, all good at this hour. 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TSN 1200 weather. We've got a cloudy start. Should be sunny by this afternoon and 25 for the high. Right now in Ottawa, it is 21 at Sports Radio TSN 1200.
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1: All right, we're back. 9:48. Everybody likes talking conjectured contracts. What it'll be. Hockey players. Scott writes, Batherson will easily get $12 million plus for 6 years in a year from now, and will still be able to get another contract after that, assuming he's healthy. That comes from Scott. Again, when Drake Batherson signs his new, well, when his new contract kicks in, he will be turning 29 years old. So at 6 years, in Scott's scenario, Drake Batherson would be 35 at that stage. I think we should also look at it, and not everybody wants to play forever. There are some players by their mid-30s, if they've made a lot of money, it's kind of like, I'm good. Maybe Drake Batherson, who is quite an accomplished golfer, maybe he wants to take up the, he wouldn't be old enough for the seniors tour, but...
2: He had to practice to get there first, yeah. Though.
1: Huh? Maybe he just says, I'm good. I got enough money to self-fund my burgeoning PGA Tour career.
2: Spent 13 years ramping up to the senior tour.
1: That's right.
2: He's referencing the $12 million, I believe, in free agency, where he gets to unrestricted free agency. There are a plethora of teams bidding on him, and we've seen that, where contracts get to near absurd levels. I keep on referencing this deal, but Mason Marchman is a $7 million player right now. Tuck signed a massive contract as the best unrestricted free agent available. There will be a bidding war if Drake Batherson gets to unrestricted free agency. So I don't doubt that he could get to $12 million or more, mm-hmm. But how much does he want to be an Ottawa Senator? Does he really want to be it for the next 8 years? Can the Sens convince him or persuade him to that 8 years is the best deal for him? And if that's around $10 million, that's still $80 million in the bank account for Drake Batherson. Are you willing to take that over a 6 year, $11 or $12 million deal? There's a lot to think about in the security. The grass is not always greener on the other side. Ottawa's all that he's known as a professional hockey player. Do you really want to disrupt that? Sometimes it can be great. Other times, not so much.
1: I have looked at ahead to the list of kind of some various top 10 lists of 2027 unrestricted free agents. And again, we've heard some of these names already because they're all eligible to sign extensions now. So if you take out, and again, we're talking about a forward, right? So take out the defenseman. So Cale Makar out, Quinn Hughes out, Erik Karlsson, interesting name, out. He'll be an unrestricted free agent. So, Sidney Crosby, out. Speaking of interesting names that are free agents next summer, Mark Stone, free agent next summer. He lives in Ottawa in the offseason. He has a home here. He's married to an Ottawa girl. I can't speak for him. I've never talked to him about it. I'm assuming he is going to make his post-career home here in Ottawa, as is Erik Karlsson, by the way. It's two really interesting names of former Ottawa Senators who will both be UFAs next summer.
2: Who have both made a boatload of money in their career.
1: Yep.
2: Approaching the end.
1: Yep.
2: Are they willing to take a Claude Giroux type hometown discount? Not that it was a massive discount, but it was enough.
1: Yeah. But the one on Stone in particular, and again, I think he's Stone right now. And Claude Giroux right now are not directly comparable. But if you look at, and again, Claude Giroux is year by year. Is he going to want to play again beyond this coming season? That remains to be seen. But is Mark Stone, if you look at the Claude Giroux money, and at that stage, Mark Stone he'll be 36 next year. So he'd be one of those ones where you could sign him to one of those bonus deals, right? Of based on games played or production or whatever, where you could keep the base number decently at a decent number, and then it's all based on, hey, how many games you played or how good you are. Does Mark Stone have an interest in circling back here to Ottawa, maybe to close his career? Interesting name to keep your eye on. Anyway, the other interesting name among four, Sidney Crosby. I'm not going to suggest that Sidney Crosby will close his career in Ottawa. I feel pretty confident in that one. He's a UFA next summer. The other name is another guy who used to play for the Sens who's a UFA next summer, who's pretty much the same age as Drake Batherson. You know who that is, Kenny? Alex DeBrinket. I don't suggest that Alex DeBrinket would be coming back here to Ottawa either, but interesting that he is also an unrestricted free agent next summer, and you're talking about a player that his offensive numbers are actually a little bit better than Drake Batherson's, and again, contracts mainly based on, if you're scoring forward, on goals and points. Alex DeBrinket is in all probability going to be in for a pretty significant pay bump as well. He's just under $8 million right now. Is Alex DeBrinket going to be a $10 million or $11 million player for somebody next summer? He would be the type of, if you're talking about teams kind of deciding where they want to spend their dollars, he's probably, in terms of where he is in his career and what he does and what he's good at, he's probably the best comparable to Drake Batherson right now.
2: Yeah, that's a solid comparable for Batherson. You're looking at size and the value to the team outside of scoring as well, but
1: 3 times 40 goals.
2: It's hard to dispute, and he's going to get 10 plus.
1: Yeah.
2: There's no doubt about that, especially if he hits the open market. It's just, where's the cap? Where's the ceiling for a guy like Alex DeBrinket? Are you willing to spend $14 million on him to bring him to your organization and hoping that he can,
1: right,
2: can help fire the puck in the net and bring you to that next level? He hasn't done it so far.
1: Does he want to remain in Detroit too? That's the, Detroit's got to hire their GM first. That's the first and foremost now. And they got to figure out what's going to be going on with Dylan Larkin. So they've got, that seems to have taken a little bit longer than I suspected it probably should have or would have. I would have thought that when they made the decision to move on from Yzerman, that they would have had a thought on what they wanted to do next. That there's a story there. I don't know if there's enough for a book to be written about Steve Yzerman and how it all sort of fell apart in Detroit for him. But there's a story there that I don't think has been told. There's something fell apart despite what they put out publicly. Oh, it's, you know, he's moving on to a new role. It's like, no, he got fired.
2: Well, Steve Yzerman doesn't talk to very many people openly. But I think there's somebody close to him that has a writing background that could have something to do with that. Mm. Although he's scouting right now, but Chris Yzerman would be a nice guy to write that article.
1: He would probably have a pretty good idea of what's going on there in Detroit. But yeah, they need a new GM before and that GM to decide what he's going to do with his captain. And then before we get to the whole DeBrinket discussion, but that's an interesting. So it's just really interesting to look at these names for next summer. I mean, we've got an Ottawa connection in Stone and Carlson as UFAs next year. And then, as well, you got DeBrinket as a former Sens player. Anyway, all great stuff, especially in a long off season. We're not that far away. Training camp. In fact, I think the Sens golf tournament is 3 weeks from tomorrow. So we're not that far away from training camp. And of course, the regular season beginning before the end of, the month of September. Anyway, thanks for all the feedback. Great stuff as always. And stand by. The Dan Patrick Show follows. Drive is up this afternoon at 2 o'clock. It is Steve Lloyd and Chris Stevenson taking you through the drive this afternoon. And we will be back tomorrow morning. Have a great day with Sports Radio TSN 1200.
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1: All right, 9:57. Let's get our latest check and final check on traffic for you this morning. Overall, this has been a good drive. We've had really no issues to speak of on the highways in and around Ottawa. They have all been moving at the speed limit pretty much all morning. Eastbound 417, just a slow through the construction area. Island Park over to Rochester. Other than that, it is all good. 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TSN 1200 weather. We've got most cloudy skies right now, but sunshine is on the way. That should be the case for most of the afternoon, it looks like, or at least some of it. 25 will be the high, and right now in Ottawa, it's 21. 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
25: 35 years old. But Tommy John, one of those guys that, like, you're right, in a different timeline, he would have just been done, but the surgery
26: changed the game. And he played in 3 World Series.
27: Collateral ligament reconstruction.
25: Oh, there it is.
28: It's easier to say Tommy John.
26: Yeah,
28: surgery.
26: Tommy John, way easier. In 77, he was on the Dodgers, lost to the Yankees in the World Series. In 78, he was on the Dodgers, lost to the Yankees. In 81, he was on the Yankees, lost to the Dodgers.
25: Oh, man, he's always on the wrong side.
26: No, he was on the wrong side, dude. It's so weak.
27: Inside out.
26: Yeah, but a legendary career. And, of course, man, the crazy news last night, Hayden Panettiere, 36 years old, she passed away. That's sad. Sorry to hear that. But on the positive, you know what else I watched besides lots of preseason foosball and baseball, Danny G? Just something to throw out there because...
27: You like Rich? You finally watched Hard Knocks?
26: No, I'm on Hard Knocks. Can't wait for the next episode tomorrow. I love it. Dude, I'm buying into the Seahawks. I really am.
25: Stop it.
26: Spin rate, dude.
25: Stop it. Third place in the NFC West.
26: The spin rate.
27: Shadow boxing.
26: Darnold spin rate. The shadow boxing. The chemistry. I'm really buying into Seattle.
25: Nope.
26: There's a Travis Barker documentary that, and look, I'm not a Blink 182 fan. I mean, I'm not a fan, but I'm not like a big
25: Where
26: fan.
25: Where are you?
26: Yeah. But man, what a story. What a great documentary. It's on Hulu. Travis Barker's crazy life and, you know, definitely worth the watch if you just want to watch something interesting.
25: Well, I'm sure his life is already crazy, but I would imagine he was in a plane crash.
26: Yes.
25: That is a lot.
26: But there's so much about that you don't know. You're like, geez, Louise. You don't need to be a fan is what I'm saying to enjoy the documentary. That's on Hulu. I watched that over the weekend and, you know, happy to be here in for Dan Patrick. Day one of the Dan Patrick hat trick. And coming up, we got Big Poppy baseball trivia. He's got prizes. We got Marvin next talking 49ers and more. Of the Danettes, Danette fame. But right now we continue fall offs in sports and in life just based on Cal Raleigh.
25: Yeah.
26: Again, that's no shade. I'm getting feedback like, leave Cal Raleigh alone. He's battling injury. We get that. And injuries shouldn't really be part of it, but still. Like,
25: it is.
26: It's significant.
27: Well, yeah, then why does Rich keep piling on Edwin Diaz?
26: Yeah,
27: how much of this conversation?
25: Ed lost Diaz. Stop it!
27: No, please stop with your bad joke.
26: Yeah, like it's embarrassing when you bust out those trumpets.
27: Yeah, like how much leeway?
25: The way he's playing, you should break out a kazoo.
27: Well, how much? you're like your own team. You're like your Mets social media team, Rich. You are in no position to be trolling anybody. Do you see what your Mets did over the weekend?
26: Until he starts turning it around, they should.
25: Kazoos.
26: Yeah, no, I'm with you. It makes more sense. You can't have this majestic, you know, entrance and then fizzle like that.
27: A Mets fan making fun of Dodgers.
25: Hey, listen, though. Kodai Senga is 3 for 3 in saves and he comes out to Michael Jackson.
26: It's like Rich in the bedroom in the early 2000s. He came with all this promise and it fizzled.
25: Who told you?
26: I heard from other people.
25: All right, so a la Cal Raleigh, no disrespect, but who do you think of when it comes to, man, they fell off. Like maybe at one moment, he or she was awesome. And well, then something happened.
26: There's two other stories. It's not all Cal Raleigh. You know, you saw the unflattering photos of Skeens over the weekend. And if you haven't, I don't know, do a few more scrolls because they're everywhere. The poor guy. You know, pitchers aren't meant to be ripped. That's not going to help them. You need to be a little limber and a little soft. Yeah. Or else if you're playing tight, you can't be throwing heat like that at a consistent level.
25: Yeah.
26: So he's a little little on the chubby side. But he's also 9-11 with a 3.8 ERA.
25: He's also with Libby Dunn, so I think he's fine.
26: Yeah, but when you're Paul Skeens and you had a 1.97 ERA.
25: Lifetime.
26: You know, you're in the ones and now you're in the threes and you're 9-11. And I don't know, then the demeanor starts to add up, right? Even though he's always sort of that way. It doesn't look good. So that's part of the conversation. And of course he's great. We know these guys are great.
25: Yeah,
26: We're just saying these are fall off.
25: But his velocity has dropped consistently.
26: From
25: so
26: like
25: you
26: 98
25: want,
26: to 96,
25: yes,
26: right?
25: I mean, it's like only steady. It's only a couple miles per hour, but in baseball, those miles per hour matter. And yeah. I do think that a new team eventually when his run with the Pirates is over and he goes somewhere else, I think that'll change things. But
26: what about Danny G's boy, Kyle Tucker, getting a lot of criticism?
25: You know, Kyle Tucker's gonna,
26: misread a fly ball over the weekend, people piling on him.
25: The Dodgers going through some struggles now is why this is being exposed. Because when the Dodgers were the best team in baseball, you could fly under the radar. That's just life, right? You could fly under the radar if everything's great. The minute there's struggles, all of a sudden people start trying to point fingers,
26: yeah,
25: right?
26: Of course.
25: Like right now, the only way the Dodgers aren't your World Series favorite is if they have to play in that first round of the playoffs, because that three seed, and right now, Danny, you're, I think, like a half a game behind the Bravos. So as of right now, I'm pretty sure the Dodgers would
26: be Andy Cohen on the Bravos? Or?
25: Yeah, no.
26: How about Jeff Lewis?
25: Yeah, no, they're not on the Bravos. But right now, I think if you look at the standings, the Brewers and Braves would be your 1 and 2 seed, which means the Dodgers would have to play in that wild card round. And that would be, that's when you start looking at like, what's with Kyle Tucker? What's with Edwin Diaz? Now, if they're the 1 or 2 seed and they're coasting, I don't think anyone talks about it, but Kyle Tucker was a guy that we all thought got too much money. And now it's abundantly clear he got too much money.
27: My older brother, he's a little intense with Dodgers, and he has a Dodger chat he formed with me and other family members.
25: Yeah.
27: This was him yesterday after the
26: loss. Everything sucks at the end of
27: dude,
26: it.
27: Dude, this
25: sucks.
27: This team, listen to this.
25: This guy sucks.
27: Edwin Diaz sucks. By the way, nobody replied to this, but this is what he said yesterday. This team is so out of sorts. Tucker sucks, capital. Bet sucks right now. Freddie's been sucking. No Will Smith. Ohtani off and on. Bullpen sucks. Robert sucks.
25: Everyone sucks. Oh,
26: I saw a movie that's yeah with that bad dish. They blew that double play.
27: Sucks. That's the thing. Like, we know the Dodgers usually have really great defense. And so, you know, things stand out extra when Kyle Tucker, obviously, you know, who's
25: sucks.
27: Struggled at the plate, but he's also in the outfield dropping balls that are coming right to his glove. So
26: granted, here's the thing with a lot of this discussion. There's some people that had career years and they're impossible to match. You can say that about Kyle Raleigh. I didn't expect him to hit 60 plus home runs this season.
25: I thought Trent Grisham.
26: Like Trent Grisham had a monster year last year with the Yankees, signed a big deal. Now he's playing like he probably normally would. Like it's hard to match like a magical year. Number one, injuries play a factor. So keep that in mind, but I'm going to throw another name out there in the world of entertainment. How about that?
25: Okay.
26: Actually, you know what? I'll let you start because I know you had a good one.
25: I have a couple. Not to get political, but when you talk about fall offs, Rudy Giuliani.
26: That's a good one.
25: Like,
26: it is.
25: Remember, like, there was a point where he was, you know, as we come on up to the 25th anniversary of 9/11.
26: You know what it was?
25: He was America's mayor. I know you're gonna say the hair dye.
26: It was the hair dye.
25: It was the
26: everyone
25: hair dye.
26: Lost all. Yeah, yeah. And by the way, I hope that never happens to me. Every night, every night before I go to bed, I pray
25: one day. If
26: and I always end it, and I was like, please never let that Giuliani thing ever happen to
25: if
26: me.
25: I dye my hair. Please yeah. Do not allow.
26: I don't need dark brown black just for men dripping down my face in the middle
25: so,
26: of the show.
25: I thought of another one. I thought of a food. What happened? I don't know, Danny, was it popular right here, but I sure as hell know on the East Coast where a lot of our affiliates are. Do you remember maybe like in the last 20 years, frozen yogurt, Pinkberry?
26: Oh, fell off.
27: Of course.
25: They opened the Pinkberry on every corner. Dude. And all of a sudden I'm like, is there one left?
27: I don't know if it's still there but there was
25: there's
27: one.
25: A city.
27: There was one in downtown Burbank when I lived there.
26: There's one here.
27: Yeah.
26: Which is right.
25: But that sour frozen yogurt.
27: People would drive a half hour out of their way to go to that last one.
26: Oh, that, that reminds me of? You know, here
25: Quiznos?
26: In LA.
25: Quiznos?
26: No. When Rich and I were working in Manhattan, there was one point where Ranch One Chicken was everywhere.
25: Now, what does that
26: and
25: mean?
26: Now, yeah. It's non-existent. But it was everywhere at one point. All right. I'm going to go back to baseball real quick.
25: Yeah.
26: Because I believe he just announced his retirement. Danny G, can we check that? I'm certain he did. Last week, Tim Anderson. This dude went from, you know, being an elite player in
0: Field
26: MLB.
0: Field of Dreams glory.
26: Field of Dreams glory. You were there, Sam,
0: I
26: right?
0: I was there. The walk-off home run.
25: Against the Yankees, right?
26: And then he gets popped in the face, and I think that's where it all goes downhill.
25: He lost his mojo.
26: Yeah, I think he lost his mojo when he got in that tussle. But announced his retirement, and man, that, again, great career. We say this respectfully, but yeah, definitely a major fall-off. Like, what happened to that guy? In the world of entertainment.
27: Yeah, that happened on August 10th that he officially announced his retirement.
25: Who lost their mojo? That's a good question.
26: Well, yeah.
0: Besides Austin Powers.
26: I'm not saying.
25: My mojo!
26: I'm not saying this, disrespectfully, but if you read social media and you read what people say, some people in our industry have fallen.

0: .542 OPS and a OPS and a 165 batting average. You know how you got the Mendoza line at 200? I actually prefer to call it the Euchre line. Well, I came up with a new stat, .167, 1-for-6. That's a Bellinger barometer.
1: Yeah, the but Bellinger barometer. By the way, Cal Raleigh is below the Bellinger barometer. But you know what? Bellinger's one of those guys that bounced back and became like a commodity again. But I'll be honest, there was a year where I was like, how did Cody Bellinger?
2: Yeah, he fell off, but he found himself. Yeah,
1: he went from a Dodger stud to like, what happened?
2: Yeah, all-star MVP.
3: Hey, on our YouTube channel, Mauser and Cincy says, running back Peyton Hillis. Got that Madden cover curse.
1: Yo, Peyton Hillis. Remember everyone's like, who's this stud? He was like a big white lug. And everyone's like, this guy's unstoppable. He was stoppable. You know what? We're going to be joined by Marvin next. We'll talk, you know, we'll take some more of these phone calls.
3: Who?
1: And then,
2: yeah, hang tight because we'll give a prize away to the one that makes us say, no way.
1: And Marvin, much like,
3: I think Rich booked Marvin just so he could talk 49ers.
1: That is true because we're both Niners fans and I need an ally as we do a little schedule watching. We'll talk some NFL and take more of your calls on people, places, things that just fell off all next right here on Fox Sports Radio.
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0: Covino and Rich. Steve Covino and Rich Davis. The super producer, Danny G, and Iowa Sam. Happy to have our crew here, and happy to have Marvin on the show.
1: Yeah, that was nice to see Marvin.
0: It's great to see Marvin. He's great. Shout out to all the Danettes and all the Dan Patrick listeners. In for Dan Patrick, day one of the Dan Patrick Hat Trick, live from the Fox Sports Radio studios. Remember, after the DP show, after the show, our podcast goes up. So search Covino and Rich, C-O-V-I-N-O. And, of course, you could chime in live and watch the show. Watch it live now or watch it later on YouTube at Covino and Rich FSR. Yeah. Again, if you follow the podcast,
2: appreciate it.
0: 5 stars, follow, rate, and review. We appreciate that. And Danny G might email you and send you a prize, so leave a nice comment, even if you hate us, all right? So, again, I'm Covino. That is Rich Davis. And to back up one thing Marvin said, I don't know if we're going to have time to talk about it later, but Magic Johnson says don't boo LeBron when he comes back.
3: Yeah,
0: Marvin was
3: Christmas.
0: Talking about, yeah, Marvin was talking about how the bubble was difficult. And don't take it away. Remember where they were.
2: Yeah.
0: We always say that. I do want to say that. Like, if life was hard for everybody, and it was, right? That was misery.
2: Les Miserables.
0: Yeah. It was, what makes people think
1: it was
0: it's pure
1: easy,
0: LeBron hate? What makes you think it was easier in the bubble? And that championship was easier. They were good leading up to that, dominant leading up to that. I thought that was a more difficult challenge and championship, yet people say the opposite.
1: If anything, that you could just argue different. But equally as hard as any other year.
0: Equally as hard or harder, in my opinion.
1: But like,
0: think of those circumstances.
1: No one has an advantage in that type of.
0: No, exactly. So, they're all playing under the same conditions. But there's no advantage.
1: Look at it this way. Anytime a big star for a team comes back that following year.
0: That's just people.
1: They usually get a video screen, like a tribute and all these, you know, the fans all give them a standing O. Like, I'm a Mets fan. Brandon Nimmo and like Jeff McNeil montages. Everyone's like, thanks for your time here. And they did nothing. You know, like, so you tell me LeBron James is going to come back to LA on Christmas Day and no one's going to do anything?
3: No, I think the fans are going to respect the fact, you know, that he had a huge impact on the team.
1: But like, think about
3: any NBA fan. Laker fan with just an average basketball IQ is going to stand up and clap.
0: Yeah, but people like to do the opposite of what they're told to. Yeah. So when Magic Johnson is telling fans not to boo, I think the instinct is to, well, now I'm going to.
3: Well, yeah, maybe because Magic tweeted it, I'm not booing.
0: I wasn't going to, but now I am. You know, there's that mentality too. So
3: don't tell me what to do.
0: That is a story. Magic Johnson says, don't boo LeBron when he returns.
1: You know, I'm reading all our feedback. But a lot of nice feedback today. Before Marvin was on and before we talked to Niners and NFL.
0: Yeah.
1: We were talking about players and people and musicians, actors.
0: Fall offs.
1: People that just fell off a la, I hate to say it, Cal Raleigh, who, you know, last year, 60 home runs. Everyone's saying he should be MVP over Aaron Judge. And now the guy's batting 150 with 13 home runs.
0: It's all right. Everybody loves comeback stories.
1: Yeah, maybe next year. Scott hit us up. Scott, Bethune, and he said, it sounds silly, but he goes, remember like people used to make a big deal about Shark Week? What happened to Shark Week? We're talking about things that people used to make a big deal about. He's like, Shark Week. I thought that was a good answer only because that was highly promoted. And then I think we're finally like, yeah, we get it.
0: I had a fall off. People aren't into sharks anymore.
1: My favorite answer though is pink berry frozen yogurt.
0: That's a good one. Yeah, that's definitely a good one.
3: Another one, smash burgers. You guys used to talk about those on the show all the time. And
2: oh, they're still big.
1: They're still big.
3: I haven't heard you guys talk about them in like over a year.
0: Yeah.
1: I made smash burgers last week. Man, maybe it didn't make an impact on them.
2: Well, by the way. They're still delicious.
0: Thanks again to Marvin. And we have a few big guests lined up the next few days. I don't want to overpromise, but something to look forward to.
3: Hall of Famer, Drew Brees, tomorrow.
0: All right. You said it. That's one. So, hey, we'll talk to him mañana. But thank you guys for hanging out with us.
1: Oh, we got Mark Covino and Rich in for DP next right here, Fox Sports Radio.
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20: 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I'm Trey Bender.

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13: A theory. 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

0: 170. He's batting 179, I'm sorry.
1: Oh, he's almost there.
0: Not sure what happened there. Won't happen again.
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0: Yeah, Elias from the Sports Bureau hit me up.
3: We're Stat Boy when you need him.
0: Dwayne Stats hit me up. Hey, good one, Danny G, that's my guy. Danny G is on the phones at 877-99 on Fox. We are Covino and Rich, honored to be in for Dan Patrick. Remember, we're on Monday through Friday, normally 5 to 7. 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
0: Now, mañana, we're here for 3 days, the Dan Patrick hat trick. Tomorrow, we're hearing Frank Caliendo stopping by.
4: I like Frank.
0: Who's cooler than Frank? The best voices. You guys know him.
3: I will never get tired of his Gruden.
0: Oh, no. He's the best. So he'll be here. Plus, Hall of Famer Rod Carew.
4: No,
0: he converted it. Drew Brees is in the house, and you never know who's going to stop by.
3: New Hall of Famer Drew Brees.
0: How cool is that? Yeah, super cool.
4: So Drew Brees, Frank Caliendo. Tomorrow's going to be fun, and some more guests on Wednesday as well. So.
0: Looking forward to Caliendo.
4: A fun hat trick. And, Danny, you looking forward to Thursday? A little Raiders action? They're your first game of this week of the preseason.
3: Week two.
4: So, Raiders, Texans, and my 49ers face their, old coach, Jim Harbaugh. That's also a Thursday game. Raiders,
3: I wonder how Fernando's gonna look now that he kinda got the, you know, nervousness out of his system.
4: I did think it was, I'll be honest, like, I was of the feeling that, like, he's gotta cool it a little bit with, like, the, like, oh man, I'm like the ultimate, you know, aw shucks team guy. Like, I mean, I don't want to let everyone down. Like, I don't know.
3: I think part of it is because he hadn't lost in 2 years.
4: He's never lost, yeah.
3: He played in so many big games.
4: It's a preseason game, dude. You look sharp. It's the preseason.
3: I agree. I'm a Raiders fan, but I'd be like, chill, dude, and have some confidence.
0: Maybe that's a conversation for tomorrow because something happened at UFC over the weekend where Gary was going for a title fight, Makhachev, and Dana White after the fight was like, man, that sportsmanship gone a little too far. Like, you're there, like, you're fighting for the title. It's UFC. Like, you know, enough sportsmanship. You gotta have that killer instinct.
3: Yeah.
4: Well, I get it, but that's...
3: Like our bro,
4: But if it's who you are, then it's who you are.
3: Like your old homie, Broussard, on First Things First, he was like, yeah, I get it, but you played good, so calm down. You don't need to, you know, be hard on yourself like that and... Like, throw yourself under the bus. There's no reason.
4: Shouldn't it be refreshing,
3: it's an exhibition game.
0: We get a little humility once in a while. I don't know if it's that bad. But you do need that killer instinct. You need that balance. So we'll figure it out. Maybe we'll talk about it tomorrow.
4: Yeah.
0: Because there's more important things to talk about, Rich. Like this guy. This Italian semi-pro wrestler.
3: He's making the rounds again.
0: Luigi Primo. Yeah, we've seen him before. But like Danny G said.
2: Cove, you and I have talked about him.
0: Yes, yes.
2: Because I discovered this guy. I'm like, this guy's shtick is amazing.
0: In fact, I think Iowa Sam signed him. He's a wrestler, Rich. Luigi Primo.
4: What is it? What's his?
0: He's an Italian semi-pro wrestler who enters the ring.
2: He wanted you to know he's a professional.
0: Oh, he's a professional.
2: Fully professional wrestler and a pizza chef.
4: Fully professional.
0: Dressed into the ring, enters the ring dressed like a pizza chef and knocks opponents out by throwing pizza pies at them. Luigi Primo, hey.
3: The dough, as he's, you know, flattening it out, getting it ready.
2: So it's like flat dough in a circle, uses it as a weapon.
0: And he looks like
2: it's
0: a Luigi.
2: Amazing.
4: Isn't there a semi-pro wrestler who pretends like
2: a professional wrestler?
4: No, but, isn't there another guy, Sam, that uses his junk as like a weapon?
0: Have you ever seen that guy? He's your favorite guy.
2: Hey, keep it on Luigi Primo. Yeah,
0: Rich loves that guy.
4: Luigi Primo.
0: Yeah. Rich has his thumb wrestler. Yeah.
4: who
0: my favorite is when it comes to like random gimmicks?
3: Focus,
0: and by
3: Rich.
0: The way, we grew up with random gimmicks, right? I mean, we grew up with Honky Tonk Man.
4: Yeah, but what was the lamest one to you?
0: No, there's
4: Doink
0: one
4: the
0: now.
4: The Clown? Was it
0: the lamest?
4: The Red Rooster?
0: Well, he's infamously known as being like one of the weakest gimmicks, right? The Red Rooster. But how about your uncle, Dangerous Danny. But there's a guy who's also like a semi, I think he's like a local dude, but he's viral and he's really funny. He goes by the name of Stephen Flo. And he's one of my favorites because he comes out.
4: Stephen Flo.
0: He's Stephen Flo, but he comes out like he's the grunge guy. And he's like, he has the flannel. And he's like, he has like the Eddie Vedder hair.
2: He's got cut off jorts, some like military boots, high white socks.
0: Yeah, his Doc Martens. And he's like, Stephen Flo.
3: The Does he smother the opponent with like a stinky flannel?
0: Oh, dude, it's the best. I love that gimmick. Stephen Flo, I think it's so funny. So which ones stand out to you? It's just funny. Something fun to end on. You can hit us up at Covino and Rich at Fox Sports Radio.
4: I mean, we grew up in the 80s and 90s in a time where wrestling gimmicks were like, there couldn't be one stupider than the next.
0: And they played them up like, you know, they showed up as those characters.
4: But you could love or hate Vince McMahon, but back in the day, it's pretty funny how he just took chances on certain dumb gimmicks. And we as kids were like, yeah, like I always think of one. Do you remember the Repo Man?
0: Yes.
4: Like, and that was Smash from Demolition. If you remember the tag team Demolition, after Demolition, they're like, all right, now that the tag team Demolition's over, we're going to have you be a guy that wears like a little mask. You're going to go around in a trench coat. And you're the Repo Man, like you're the guy that repossesses things from people.
2: I mean, everyone hates the Repo Man.
4: Yeah, but like that to me, I always thought that was the weakest gimmick of all time. Now, Pizza Guy.
0: And you already mentioned your real dad, right? Doink the Clown. You already mentioned
4: Doink the Clown.
0: Dad. But think about it. We were very open to it because we grew up with George the Animal Steals and stupid stuff like that. The Bushwhackers always come to mind because what were they doing? But they were great. And they were legends.
4: Camino thought everyone in New Zealand acted like that.
0: Whoa! Yeah! I used to love those guys. That's why we bushwhack still till this day.
4: Ooh.
0: So. Other random gimmicks that are just so stupid, you can hit us up. And
4: you love Pizza Guy.
0: We appreciate it. Pizza Guy's the new rage.
4: He should be a manager. He can't be bringing pizza dough in the ring, but imagine instead of like a megaphone or a cane or something like that, imagine he just, when the ref wasn't looking, slaps him with some pizza dough.
0: This guy, I mean, I think he's going to be a big star.
4: Yeah, I think
0: you know
4: wrong.
0: Why?
4: I think you're wrong, but I love it.
0: He might, though, because he keeps going viral. This is like his second, third round viral again.
2: Viral over the weekend, couple million views. He does this thing where he does like a Hadouken with his pizza dough.
0: Yeah.
2: He like punches it, and it flies so forcefully at the opponent. It's wonderful.
0: Look at that.
4: So, Sam, this is the type of stuff you look up?
0: Yes.
4: I love it.
0: Luigi Primo.
2: This is the only time I get invested in wrestling is this kind of stuff.
0: Legend to be. Look out for him.
4: All right, we'll see you guys tomorrow. Thank you again to Dan Patrick and the Danettes for letting us fill in. We'll see you guys tomorrow. Day two of the hat trick. Again, with Drew Brees. With Frank Caliendo, a fun show tomorrow. We'll see you then. Arrivederci, baby.
0: See you in the promised land.
4: Goodbye.
0: Goodbye, guys.
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12: Said this last year with Caleb Williams going into his first year with Ben Johnson. I said the number one thing he's got to clean up. It's not about wins. I said that going into the Bears season. I didn't care about wins. I didn't care about completion percentage. I didn't care about total touchdowns. I said, dude, you've got to solve all these sacks. You got to get rid of all these sacks. You're taking hits. And get rid of the ball. Learn to slide. Stop taking hits. Well, Caleb Williams, I mean, literally reduced his sacks, he and Ben Johnson, by 70%. So to me, getting into the playoffs was gravy. You knew he was talented. You knew he'd win games eventually. You knew he'd score touchdowns. He's too damn talented. But it was like, dude, you got to get out of the sack business. So for Jackson Dart, it's not about winning games this year. It's the first year with John Harbaugh. It's not about completion percentage. He'll be fine there. He's accurate. You got to stay out of the blue tent. That has become your brand. Five times last year, you were in the blue tent. And he got smoked. Now, it was a missed blocking assignment by Jay Ward of the Vikings. Brian Flores loves to blitz. So you got to see this coming. You got to know it's coming. He gets baked. And, I mean, he doesn't move for 2 to 3 seconds. So I thought, to me, I'm like, whoa, whoa, whoa, whoa. Because Jackson Dart's not a small kid. He's a big, tough kid. And he doesn't move. That looks like a knockout in UFC. And they, you know, they sent him to the blue tent. And here was Jackson Dart after.
13: As far as the blue tent, like I really respect the rules and the thought behind

0: professionalism, the production, like all this great stuff you're looking for of younger players in that room. Like you watch the Seahawks on Hard Knocks. Like it's impossible not to see the impact that Cooper Kupp is having on the room.
1: Yeah.
0: So to think that DJ Moore's not going to have an impact on Keon Coleman, like on when plays break down, like it's going to happen. I mean, it's such a good thing for the Bills. I think in a weird way, this could be a win-win situation for the Bears and the Bills. But if I had to give the win to somebody, I like this for the Bills a lot.
2: That was funny. I went to the Bears Cleveland game and I went downstairs on the field because I'm, you know, VIP level guy. So I get down on the field and I was telling my producers, like I'm, you're bigger than me. You're a pro athlete, right? I'm 6'2", buck 90, pretty ripped, but whatever. So I go on the field. I go on the field and I'm sitting there with a buddy and I'm like, every fan should go on the field. The size of defensive ends now and tight ends. I mean, the Stanford rookie for Chicago, this tight end is like 6'5", 250. He's like 22 years old. And I'm like, he looks like a lumberjack. when you go on the field, do you ever think to yourself, you know what? I'm glad I retired. I think players are getting bigger.
0: I remember at the end of my career, I'd play in the preseason. Andrew Luck was the starter. So I'm like 40 years old and I'm playing with the twos. And you get these guys that, you know, you mentioned the tight end from Chicago, like they look like a creative player on Madden, like their biceps are like everything looks like it's like, man, if that dude hits me on a blind side, I could be in trouble. Like, I don't know how good these dudes are that are playing. I don't know if they're great football players, but they give you that like, I remember when Brock Lesnar came back into the NFL and it was like, whoa, what if he does one of those like WWE wrestling moves on me in the like, that would be bad news, man. That would be bad news. So yeah, there's an element of that. But, at the same time, like I would just say, you know, there's some bad body dudes that are great football players too. So it takes all shapes and sizes and that's one of the good things, but a ton of respect for these guys are getting bigger, younger and faster as they come out of college.
2: Impressive. Great seeing you, buddy, as always.
0: Yeah, see you, Colin.
2: All right, Matt Hasselbeck. Now you go down on the field and it's just the enormity of, you know, usually I'm 6'2"-ish. So when I'm in a room and if I got my shoes on, I'm about 6'3" and it's like to the average guy, I'm a little bigger. I look like one of their kids. I mean, the Bears, I went to the end zone and it was tight ends and O-line, D-line blocking. And I'm like, just as they're doing their drills, I'm like, if one of them backed into me, I would go to the blue tent. 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
1: 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Between Mendoza and Kirk Cousins, I mean, it's a nerd fest. I love their quarterback room.
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2: I don't care what anybody says. You put Caitlin Clark on TV, I'm watching. I thought that was really entertaining yesterday. And you put on NFL preseason, at least for the first half, I'm watching. I had a lot of fun. I can't believe how good Ty Simpson was. And I gotta tell you, I said this Carson Beck in the Pro Bowl, the Hall of Fame game, I thought was excellent. I thought Fernando Mendoza was strong. I think some of this is NIL, guys staying longer. I also think quarterbacks, by and large, in my lifetime, a lot of them don't drink. A lot of them are really, they don't go out a lot. I just think a lot of these guys understand the value of being a grown-up quickly. So, I don't know. Ty Simpson, Fernando Mendoza, I thought both looked really, really strong. 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
22: All right, I'm going to tee you up on your guy, former Herd guest Sean Payton. You know, his Broncos, yeah. He handed over the offensive play calling duties to a gentleman by the name of Davis Webb this offseason. Much was made of it. And then they came out in the first preseason game and just waxed the Falcons, Colin. 17 unanswered points in the first half. No Bo Nix, no Jalen Waddle, no J.K. Dobbins. Can't believe the producers worked J.K. Dobbins into this. Listen, here's Peyton's thoughts on the new offense just absolutely cooking in the preseason.
23: It was smooth. Yeah, I mean, I felt like, I think maybe there was a play or two we got down to 3 seconds, but the subs were good. Davis was on point. I was pleased with the pitch counts for, like, a lot of these players. There was no one that got in a crazy number high, and we kind of... That went pretty good.
2: You know, that's got to be, let's be honest.
22: Yeah.
2: So he's called plays or had his guy forever. So Sean's like stepping back. But listen, we know Denver. We know their roster is stacked. We know that. That's inarguable. Left tackle, pass rusher, weapons. They went and got Jalen Watt. That's not the issue. Safety, linebacker. That is a good roster. The question becomes, they trailed 15 times last year and won 14.
22: Mm-hmm.
2: They cannot fall behind because the division now, Mahomes is back. The Chargers have their tackles. Cincinnati should be much better. Now Jacksonville's legitimate. You start looking at the AFC and you're like, last year was kind of a down year. Burrow got hurt. Mahomes got hurt. Herbert had no help offensive line. I don't doubt Denver, but their schedule, you've looked at it, Jason, the first 7 weeks, I've never seen a schedule like that. It's just insane how tough it is.
22: It's funny. You know, Davis Webb had all offseason to prepare for this first preseason game, right? And you know who his quarterbacks were in this one? Jared Stidham, the same guy who in the playoffs showed up and couldn't throw a forward pass, okay, against the Patriots at home. So with Stidham and Sam Ellinger just cooking, maybe some of this is the Falcons were just not ready and they're going to be bad again and we're not going to bet on them.
2: Or Denver's got a lot of dudes.
22: Oh, stop.
2: Oh, they're bad.
22: Okay, sorry. 359 yards, 5.2 yards per play. Stiddy. I mean, listen, when Jared Stidham can come up here and absolutely cook the Falcons in the preseason.
2: Hey, you know what they say in the NFL? You got to be ready for Stiddy. That guy, he'll cook you if you're not ready.
22: So do you remember those old commercials? Ricola. You remember that? For the Denver Broncos, regression. It's coming significantly.
2: I think I agree with you, and I like them. I agree. I just think they were, the margins were thin last year.
22: Yeah. I think they'll miss the playoffs. Sorry, guys. All right, let's move on. Now, this is a team I could get excited about. That's the Baltimore Ravens. So they got this receiver, you know, a USC guy, Jacoby Lane, third-round pick. He's getting some, you know, the beat writers love him in practice, and then he shows up against the Eagles, three catches on three targets for 38 yards. Interestingly, he's going across the middle. That's something to monitor because now you got Zay Flowers and Jacoby Lane. Remember when the Ravens went out and got Odell Beckham? They were searching for a number two.
2: Yeah.
22: You know, they could never find a second receiver. If this is the guy, Colin, it's on and popping. Hold on. Here's Lamar Jackson on the young fella, Jacoby Lane.
24: His aggressiveness to go get the ball. You know, he's attacking the ball. He's not really letting the ball just come to him. He's attacking it. Big hands, you know, tough receiver. Tough receiver. That's what we need. Odell and D-Hop. Those guys, strong hands. But, you know, I pretty much got those guys when they was I won't say out of their prime because you seen what D-Hop was able to do last year. You know, you seen Odell make flashes, but those guys wasn't in so much, you know. So just seeing this guy be so young and doing what those guys did when they was young, it's amazing.
2: Yeah, Jacoby Lane played second fiddle to Mekhi Lemon at USC, but Lane was the kid out of Arizona. He was like a 4 or 5 star guy, played as a freshman, really, really long and gigantic hands. So he's a fascinating kid. And I also, first of all, he's got a remarkable catching radius. He's, for his angular size, he gets off the line well. Listen, you know this and I know this. I mean, if you can get him in the third round, Malachi Fields, Notre Dame in the third round, the one position in the NFL where you can go fourth, fifth, sixth round today and get literally a starter, it's wide receiver. So if he could accompany Zay Flowers, who has the opposite body type, which is super quick, super small, not a huge catching radius, this guy's the perfect complement. I watched every college snap. He's just a guy that you can throw it behind him. He's got claws. He's just got big hands.
22: I do like how we opted to take the positive approach to preseason. Ty Simpson, right? Now the Ravens. Because the opposite is the sky is falling in Philadelphia for the Eagles. Sean Mannion's offense was like in quicksand. And again, he had all offseason to prepare, but we're not going to go there, Eagles fans. It's fine. Let's wrap up with some college football, Colin. Let's go back to that AP Top 25 that just was released. Ohio State and Oregon leading the way. You had the great note that 20 of the last 21 preseason ones did not win the title. And I was looking at some numbers. Colin, Ohio State had 5 of the top 36 picks in the draft, 8 of the top 87. Yeah. And yet the voters, you know, the ink-stained wretches, they seem to think, oh, Ohio State, they just reload.
2: Well, they're not winning
22: the title. I'll just tell you that. They're not winning the title. Clip it off. Make fun of me. There's too many losses on defense, Colin.
2: Well, there's the key is the Big Ten is tough.
22: Yeah.
2: I mean, the Big Ten is everybody thinks like Penn State's a sixth place team. And I'm telling you, Penn State is going to end up being a really high end bowl team by the end of it. So I like Notre Dame. And I'm not sure who they'll play, Miami or Oregon or Ohio State.
22: Well, Oregon, listen, Oregon's in a perfect spot sitting there at 2, no pressure, right? The pressure's on Ohio State. They're the preseason one. And Oregon's getting, they're getting healthier. Our producer Zach, big Oregon guy, hey, they were injured last year in the playoff. All I remember is Dante Moore throwing a pick six on the first play to the Jets quarterback who played at Indiana. And like, I mean, that was a bloodbath. And that's what I remember on Moore. We'll see. I think Oregon's going to be very good. It'd be foolish to think otherwise.
2: As talented as any Duck team ever, they say.
22: And their coach is great.
2: Yeah, Jay Mack for the news.
21: Well, that's the news.
0: And thanks for stopping by.
21: The Herd Line News.
2: Urban Meyer next hour. Rob Havenstein, great NFL career. His thoughts on preseason next. 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
7: I don't know if Cam Ward can play. I don't want to make too many judgments. He struggled with accuracy, but it's Tennessee, so everything looks hard. They make everything look hard, especially on offense. They've had good defenses. They've had good run games. They make the passing game look very difficult. So, by the way, Jackson Dart got lit up, just got smoked. And we showed it by the Vikings, Brian Flores, who loves to bring heat. He blitzes about as much as anybody, and Dart just laid on the turf. You know, Jackson Dart afterwards is like, why do I always have to go to the blue tent? Here's what Harbaugh said.
9: I'm sure it's frustrating. You know, I mean, he maybe got the wind knocked out of him a little bit, but, I'm not going to be critical of the league. You know, that's – or whoever's doing that upstairs. I mean, they do their job and they want to protect the players. I'm sure history or whatever they might remember, maybe that comes into play. Should have been protected, and we expect him to be in that situation to be protected in the future. I mean, it's not like he's going to be never hit, never tackled, never sacked. But it shouldn't have been in that one. It shouldn't have been that easy.
7: Yeah, it was. Also, he's kind of deflecting. Jackson Dart's been like, why me? Why me? Well, dude, you get smoked a lot. And I've said this, there are quarterbacks like Geno Smith taking so many shots. Some guys can feel it. Brady's the best I've ever seen it. Just kind of knowing, kind of feeling it. And some guys don't. Maybe Jackson Dart's one of those guys. He just doesn't feel it. But Matt Hasselbeck said maybe the blue tent is because the way you acted after the sack.
10: Yeah, I love Jackson Dart. He's fun to watch. He plays a lot like Josh Allen to me. I have no problem with how he plays the game. I have a problem how he lays on the ground. Dude, body language, man. Like, you lay down the ground like you were dead. It was like a knockout punch. You wonder why you were in the blue tent. You were in the blue tent because you stayed on the ground like you were sleeping. Don't let them know that it bothered you. You laid out there like, you know, they're going to stop the fight. So, you want to solve that problem. Just get up, man. Get up quick. That's all you got to do.
7: Yeah, it's, you don't want to have any sweeping, kind of thoughts on the NFL. I think Ty Simpson was really good. I, without question, 21 to 25. And again, a lot of it's the play calling, the play design. All I know is that looked comfortable. I thought Fernando Mendoza was really strong and looks really good. I don't get the critics on that. I thought Jackson Dart and the Giants, like I like the Giants talent. If they can stay healthy, Scadaboo's been hurt. Andrew Thomas been hurt. Malik Nabers been hurt. I think Isaiah Likely is going to be volume. Malachi Fields out of Notre Dame, I think it's going to be one of the rookies of the year candidates. I think he's outstanding. But it's I'm not anti-Jackson Dart, but he right now he's just kind of figuring the whole thing out. And, I mean, there is a – you know, they always talk about those blue zones. What's that thing? The blue zones are good for longevity. The blue tent is not. So he just gets smoked way too much. And, I mean, that thing was a – that was one of those rare preseason hits where you're like, oh, like that – that's it almost be – I remember in the Pro Bowl years ago, they wouldn't let you blitz. Like, that's one of those that's such a shot. You're like, should they allow that in the preseason? Oh, my God, that's brutal. That is rough to watch. So I did this last week, J-Mac. You weren't here. I should show you this. I predicted – I don't care about third and fourth place teams. I went division by division predicting the first and the second place teams.
8: Okay, so can we see it?
7: Okay, so there's 16 yeah. total. Now, two of them – are not going to make the playoffs because, you know, seven each conference make the playoffs. So I put up the – and some of them are easy. I mean, the Jets and the Dolphins are rebuilding, so it's pretty easy to say I'm going to take Josh Allen to win the division. I think we both agree New England is going to take a step back. Schedule was the easiest, I thought, in 30 years last year.
8: Yeah.
7: It's almost like the NFL – little spanking. Like, here we go. We gave you a really light schedule last year. It's much tougher. So this is what I look at. Bills, Patriots. I will say this. I've been talked into the Bengals because they have, give them credit, Dexter Lawrence. You could run on them and control the clock. Between Allen and Dexter Lawrence, their defensive tackles are stout.
0: Wait.
7: Ravens, Bengals. Texans, Colts. I think the Colts roster is better than the Jags.
0: Really?
7: Chargers, Chiefs. Yeah, I think the Jags had a weird draft. They lost ATN. I kind of like the Colts. So NFC, Eagles, Giants. A lot of people like the Cowboys. Lions, Bears, Saints, dark horse team in the league, Panthers, Rams, Seahawks. Tell me, go AFC first. Strong disagreement.
0: Well, I mean, Bengals make sense. Were you considering the Steelers at two?
7: Yeah, absolutely.
0: Wow. Okay, so I totally agree with the East, agree with the North. I don't see the Colts at all. I actually think they'll finish last in the division, but some of that is that the Jets have their pick, so it's like wishful thinking on my part. I like your Chargers, Chiefs, totally agree there. I don't think the Giants, I think the Giants end up finishing last in the division, so I would not have them. I'm a little nervous for your Bears. We'll have plenty of time to talk about that. I like the Lions. I think the Packers got to be in there, and keep an eye on those Vikings, Colin. Keep an eye, your guy, Kyler Murray.
7: Yeah.
0: Saints. What are you seeing with the Saints?
7: Well, they spent all their draft picks offensively, wide receiver and tight end, and guys that will play Jordan Tyson, Delp, they'll start. They'll be like contributors. And I also think we have to be honest about this. I thought their coaching was an upgrade. I think they found Tyler Shuck. They found a quarterback they like. They played well at the end of the year. Ooh. Atlanta looks like they're lost. They've got major injuries. I think Baker Mayfield, the discussion of the contract, it's been a very noisy offseason. And I think Carolina, I just think this division has historically been, don't trust anybody to win back to back to back. It's, these teams are not good enough. And I think the Saints, I think they're due. I think they've had back to back strong drafts. I think they found their quarterback. I don't think it's a great division. And I thought they played well at the end of the year.
0: But you love to back quarterbacks. Wouldn't you say the Saints have the worst quarterback in the division among the starters?
7: I didn't think that by the end of the year. I thought by the end of the year, he looked like he was. I thought he was pretty solid.
0: And then Rams, Seahawks, obviously no introduction needed there. So who's missing? Basically, you don't have the Packers.
7: So my Packers knock has been Micah is not ready till October. The five games Micah didn't play, they lost their defensive coordinator, Rashawn Gary, and Micah. In the games Micah didn't play, 0-5 gave up 29 a game. And also you say to yourself, well, the offense is good. No, Jordan Love has struggled in September. So the combination of a rough offense early and no Micah, I think Detroit's got the best roster. Bears and the Lions have the most offensive firepower. So I think Green Bay's a good third to fourth place team.
0: And then I just totally forgot. So Broncos we have falling, but your guy, Bo Nix, they won 14 games last year, Colin, and hosted the AFC Championship.
7: Yep. I think it's not as much they're bad. I think their early schedule's tough. Mm-hmm. I think Peyton tends to be outspoken. If they start 2-4 or 3-3, I think it could get a little choppy and turbulent. And mostly, I think the Chargers offense is going to be reborn. And I think Mahomes is back. They saw running back and corner. I think that's more about Kansas City improving at left tackle, backfield, and the Chargers improving. It's not like Denver will get bad. I like the personnel. But their schedule early, I mean, go look at their first 8 weeks. They have one W guaranteed. I think it's a really rough start.
0: Yeah. Well, listen, I gotta be honest. I can't hate much of this, Colin. You were, of course, it figures you were on your game last week when I wasn't here.
7: Yeah.
0: Yeah, this is pretty strong stuff from you. Yeah.
7: Rob Havenstein will join us in 1 hour from now. He did the color analyst work on the Rams game where Ty Simpson chopped it up. One more thing. Let's throw up the preseason. This is the AP voting top 25 in college football. 20 of the last 25 years, the team voted number one does not win the natty. That team is Ohio State. The other thing of note, the SEC did not get a single first place vote. Buckeyes got 40, Ducks got 14, Notre Dame 6, wow. Indiana 8, Miami 1. Texas did not get a vote. I think people look at Texas and I think their big concern is they've not been great in big games. They haven't. They get tight in big games, and sometimes they get pushed around in big games. They got pushed around by Georgia a couple of times. They got pushed around by Ohio State. That, and I kind of agree. I don't like their schedule. Georgia, I think, is kind of unremarkable offensively. I think they're just guys offensively. I like their defense. I don't have a lot of disagreements. I think Notre Dame's playing somebody in the Natty.
0: Yeah. By the way, that Texas-Ohio State game is going to be everything. I mean, if Texas loses that at home, it's going to be the sky is falling. It's over for the SEC. People are going to get crazy if Texas loses that game.
7: Totally agree. Here's the reality. Everybody has access to information now. 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
25: Here's the throw, it's juggled, and it's intercepted, and that's not on Jake Nair. The pick here from the D lineman, David Reese. Cade McDonald had the ball in his hands, he juggled it. And then it's picked.
26: Goes over the middle. Oliveira able to escape one tackle. Oh, he breaks another. And he's got it all the way to the 44. That is terrible. You need to tackle better than that. That's absolutely terrible. This just absolutely is unacceptable at this point in time in the season. I get Oliveira as a load, but that is unacceptable for pro football. I'm sorry. And he's going to slide 2 yards before the first down. I think they gave him another favorable slide at the 29. This should be the 30, man. Like, these guys stink. They've blown two goals against the Bombers. Could have been pass interference. It could have been another. I'm going to see where he started sliding. Oh, he started sliding at the 31, and they gave him the 29. This is embarrassing. These guys stink tonight. By no means, like, Ottawa doesn't need any help from the officials. They stink. Okay, they're 0-8. We know they stink, but calls like that, and what's the CFL Replay Center for? They're the ones who are supposed to say, hey, you got this wrong. Zach started the slide at the 31. The miracle holds alive. Third and goal from the 15. Nair airs it out, looking for Everhard, and this is knocked down, incomplete. Evan Holm, game over. It'll be 9 straight losses for Ottawa this year, 15 straight going back to last year. And Montreal coming up next week doesn't offer a lot of hope.
24: It's time for The Drive on TSN 1200, sending you home with everything you need to know about sports. Now with the real host of the show, Chris Stevenson. Here's Steve Lloyd.
27: I don't know how we follow that. Noah, just play that on the loop the rest of the show. That's, boy, that's some vintage Jakubek. AJ's not with us today. It's yours truly, Steve Lloyd, sitting in with Chris Stevenson on his show, as always. That's Noah Luden producing. You know how to reach us, 12-1200, standard text message rates apply. I watched the game and I listened to some of our broadcasts, but I had not heard how many, and it's probably more, Noah just used, you know, that part of it. How many times maybe AJ kind of lost it? I think he hit his breaking point, by the sound of it, on the season, with the last one. So we'll see what this week brings. Next one's coming up Thursday. I'm going to be working that game, doing pre and post, as the Red Blacks will be in Montreal to take on the Alouettes on Thursday. They were back in the practice field today, getting set for that. CJ, what's going on? Good afternoon.
1: Hello, Lloydie. Noah. Yeah, that's not fair, Noah, that you use that to start off a, you know, let's face it, we're in the dog days of August here, sleepy kind of time in summer, and coming in hot with AJ completely on fire in that game, and well, he should be. We're getting into, you know, both of us have been around for a while.
27: Yeah.
1: You know, we both go back to Super Season 88.
27: I used to go to games with my dad back then. You worked the odd game back then.
1: Yep.
27: So
1: we've seen a lot of bad football over the years.
27: I was thinking about this, actually. The reference of, well, we'll go through some of the numbers in a bit here, but the reference of the worst of Ottawa professional football for the last number of years, couple decades at least, has always been, Super Season 88. Super Season 88. Well, nope. I think this edition of the Red Blacks, when you factor in last season, and now they've lost 15 straight, and that's a modern record, I think Super Season 88 takes a back seat now, unfortunately.
1: Jeez.
27: I think it's finally been passed. I think we can stop using that as the reference.
1: Yeah. The Mendoza line or whatever you want to call it for Ottawa professional football. I actually found a flyer from Sue. I should go and see if I can find it again. It's in a shoebox. I keep a bit of a hoarder.
27: Is Orville Lee on the front?
1: I've kept all my.
27: Hey.
1: Yeah, I've kept all.
27: Culkster.
1: I've kept all of my accreditations and stuff from over the years. And I found a flyer from Super Season 88, basically what they put out at the beginning of the year, encouraging Ottawa football fans to buy season tickets that year with the whole Super Season 88 logo. And
27: well, they hosted the Grey Cup that year.
1: Else. Yeah. Oh.
27: Sean Salisbury got the win for the Winnipeg Blue Bombers. And I remember how unseasonably warm it was. It was in the 20s for Grey Cup. And that's back when Grey Cup was in the third week of November. Anyways, we digress. Good morning, or good afternoon. See, I knew I was going to do it. Good afternoon, Noah. I'm used to mornings. How are you?
3: Good afternoon, guys. Happy to be here. Happy to see CJ again. Haven't seen CJ in a few months, so that was good. Good to see you.
27: How much did you enjoy putting that together? Oh, come on, be honest.
3: Amazing. I had a great time producing, and I had an even better time putting it together, and I could have added so much more. I decided to leave it there. I didn't want a 7-minute intro. I thought two was perfectly fine. And it was just one of those games where nothing was going right. The team wasn't going right. The refereeing really wasn't going right. And man, AJ, when he's fired up, I don't think there's anyone I'd rather listen to.
27: Oh man. Well, we're going to have Justin Dunk on talk more about this from Three Down Nation, coming up at 3:25. And, Craig Steferak's going to join us. Just punched his ticket to the PGA Tour. Going to get that story. He's headed back to Europe. CJ, he's going to join us from the airport.
1: Yes, he's got a layover in Montreal. I think he's on his way to Helsinki. He'll tell us for sure. I think he's going to go and try and play in a couple of the hotelplanner.com tour events, which is kind of like the DP World Tour's version of Korn Ferry. And he's coming off back-to-back wins at the Canadian PGA, joining the likes of George Knutson in golfers who have won that title. He's an Ottawa guy, resident pro at the Bunker. Anybody who's visited the Bunker, great indoor golf facility, one on Bank Street, one out in the East End. So looking forward to talking to him about his win, in which he had a smooth 61 in the last round of the Canadian PGA. Then he came back and won the Ottawa Zone Championship. So he got two wins under his belt in the last couple of weeks. And off to Europe to get some more experience. And with that victory at the Canadian PGA, he got himself an exemption into the Canadian Open next year. So, a lot of good things happening for a local guy right now.
27: All right, so that's going to come up shortly after 5 o'clock during his layover as he's heading back overseas to continue his season. Now, usually I'm downtown in the mornings, right? But, you know, going to be doing some afternoons here. It's a different world. Okay, walking around at that time of day as opposed to now, right? I saw something recently down here. There's down here in this neighborhood from time to time, you'll have some people asking for some change, which is normal. This is not, you know, that's nothing untoward. But usually it's the same. If there's a sign, you'll see the same kind of things on the sign for people just sitting there. I saw a sign, CJ. I got to be careful here. There's no swearing on this sign. But I actually did laugh out loud. And I didn't have any change or cash on me. Unfortunately, that's the story of a lot of us these days. You just don't carry cash and change anymore. Right?
1: Right.
27: Very normal. This gentleman tried to use humor. And I wonder how successful he was with it. Instead of saying he needed money for food or whatever, right? Now these are not swear words, but when I say this, the cardboard sign said, he says, need money for hookers and blow. And that was his hook.
1: Okay.
27: Yeah. Yeah. That was his hook. He was not too far from here. He was just over here across George Street. It was, one of the pedestrian walkways. So, yeah.
1: I guess he's working.
27: And everybody that walked by noticed him.
1: Right.
27: And everybody was snickering and laughing as they walked by this gentleman.
1: I think he's trying to play the honesty angle.
27: Yes.
1: And folks just being like, oh, hey, this guy's being absolutely honest.
27: I mean, you'd have to have a pretty good day, I think, with people tipping you in the hat or whatever you're using there.
1: Yep.
27: Okay. But, that was his strategy.
1: You're saying you'd have to have a pretty good day to be able to acquire either of those commodities.
27: Yes. So usually when I get here super, super early in the morning, sometimes you get some people that have been out, some stragglers. It's still the night from the night before. Sometimes I'll see a few interesting things, but you know what, CJ, you don't get to see that, right? Because there's none of that, because there's nobody out. You're not going to be out on the street with your sign.
1: Yes.
27: At 4:30 in the morning. You're not going to be doing that.
1: Right.
27: You're going to do it in the afternoon on a summer day down here in the Byward Market.
1: When you started that anecdote, the thing
27: I was trying to be very careful.
1: Yes.
27: I was trying to be.
1: The thing that crossed my mind when you said, you know, people trying to be original or what? I thought you were going to go with the person in that situation, recognizing the realities of today's habits in our economy. To your point, you didn't have any change. I mean, there's not many people who actually even carry any cash around now. I thought you said I was thinking that you were said he held up a sign that had like a QR code on it where you could just make. You could make a donation,
27: mm-hmm.
1: and even if you didn't have any cash on you. But yes, that is a pretty original approach.
27: Well, that's happened to me in my neighborhood. Kids come by, school charity, selling chocolate bars or whatever it is, right?
1: Yeah.
27: Sometimes, knocking the door, I would willingly contribute. I was like, I have no cash in the house.
1: Right.
27: None. Unfortunately, we live in a tap world these days.
1: Yeah.
27: So that's on me. I got to keep some on hand, I guess.
1: Well, Mr. Lloyd, we just happen to have our QR code right here now.
27: And unfortunately, the minimum's $20. That's the life hack for that.
1: Yes.
27: Right there.
1: Yes.
27: Anyways, I digress. There's story time off the top of the show. It was unique. Hadn't seen that one before. And here we are. All right, on the show, we do have a couple of interviews lined up for you. Justin Dunk is going to join us, talk more about the Red Blacks, and we're always good. Of course, CJ and I are doing shows together. You know we're going to talk some golf. Craig Stafforak is going to join us later in the show to talk about his fantastic season and the opportunities for himself starting next year, and he's still playing. He's heading overseas, going to Helsinki to play some more golf this year. The Canadian Women's Open is this week as well.
1: Yeah,
27: we'll be discussing that. FedEx playoffs head into the second week. Now it's a top 50 down from the top 70. And I saw this. This is the first time since 2018 that we will not have a Canadian at Eastlake, even all the way to the final. Usually we have one. But this is the first time that we will not have a Canadian playing in the second, let alone going to Eastlake.
1: Yep. And we've seen a bunch of the Canadian veterans that we had become, you know, quite used to seeing being in the top 70, top 60, top 50 in the world. Fall on some hard times. Adam Hadwin's been down on Corn Ferry trying to earn his way back to the PGA Tour. Mackenzie Hughes hasn't had a great year. And the likes of Corey Connors, Taylor Pendrith, you know, the guys that we had seen be, quite consistent and almost, you know, any given week having the potential to be able to win have been struggling as well. So, we had a glorious time there, a good stretch where we had eight or nine guys where it was, not inconceivable that you could see a Canadian contending almost every week, and it's been a bit of a struggle for those guys for this year.
27: Yelimar Aju had a heck of a rookie season,
1: yeah,
27: though.
1: Yeah,
27: I watched quite a bit of his Friday round. He could have shot 60. Mm. Like, he was hitting every fairway and hitting every green and had a lot of good looks and, you know, made his share of putts, could have been even lower, and unfortunately really fell back on the weekend. But he... just by making the playoffs in your first year as a rookie to finish top 70, because I've had Brad Fritch on the show last week, and I've talked to Brad about this quite a bit. It's one thing to make the PGA Tour. It's really tough to play well enough on it to keep your card, but then not just keep your card, keep your status like within that. Now, officially, Brad's always thought this, that it always has been a little two-tiered on the PGA Tour as it is.
1: Yes.
27: But now it's officially going to be that way starting the year after next season, where they're really going to have some separation on the same tour that way.
1: Yeah.
27: So the fact that Yelimar Aju was able to finish top 70 and make the playoffs in his rookie year is huge. So that means he's set to still play in quite a few events next season. Now, if you make the top 50, it's even better, obviously, the further you go. But the fact that he was

0: ever is like, that is a closed shop.
1: Yeah, that is, it's a, yeah, it's very difficult tour to earn your way.
0: Unless you were a somebody.
1: Yes.
0: On the PGA tour up and through your 40s, it's real tough to punch through and earn your way onto the Champions Tour.
1: Yeah. Yeah. I'm just looking at some of the standings here now. So yeah, top 100 is kind of like the key number now to carry over for next year. And, yeah, it hasn't been a great season. AJ Ewart, who was a rookie this year at 105. Mackenzie Hughes, 118. Ben Silverman, 139. Now, everybody's got some status.
0: Yes.
1: You still have some status, but that's the problem. And, you know, Adam Svensson, 178. It's Adam Hadwin, 188. So, you know, those numbers being thrown out there give you an indication of how far a bunch of these guys have fallen in the hierarchy. And like I said, they still do have some status, but boy, being in the top 50 now is even bigger than it was a few years ago. Being top 50, you know, you were going to get into all the, majors.
0: Your signature.
1: Yeah.
0: Yep.
1: But it really has become, I won't even say a two-tier system now. It's become a three-tier system. And, you know, one of the things that for me in golf that I loved compared to other sports, no guaranteed contracts.
0: Yep.
1: And it was a meritocracy.
0: Yep.
1: At some point, if you didn't play well, it was going to catch up with you. It's caught up to a bunch of Canadians this year. And I think I heard you guys talking about it last week when you had Brad on. And I can remember having a bunch of conversations with Brad. And he was always quite active in terms of having an opinion on the way the tour was run and being
0: not
1: involved
0: short on
1: with
0: them.
1: Policy board and everything else. And I can remember a whole bunch of times Brad just saying, you know what, you're not happy with it? Play better.
0: Play better. That's his go-to.
1: Play better.
0: And what he also said last week, he says, I like golf because it's eat what you kill.
1: Right.
0: Yeah. That's what it is.
1: Yeah. Yeah.
0: If you don't like it, play better.
1: Yeah.
0: Then you'll like it better.
1: Yeah. So, tough times for a bunch of the Canadians. And it just feels like once you slip back like that, you have to play so much better. It's not just, oh, let's just get back to the way that I was playing before. A bunch of those guys in the top 50, they just have to keep playing the way that they're playing, and they're going to be fine. Now you've got to leapfrog over all kinds of people. So you really have to improve your game to be able to move back up into, you know, the echelon where you're actually getting some status back.
0: Yeah, you got to find that ridiculous consistency, which is what you didn't have, and that's why you found yourself in the spot that you are. Or you got to be the lightning in a bottle and win a tournament that you get into.
1: Yeah.
0: And you get that immediate two-year status. Bang. Right away. Anyways, so we'll talk more about that throughout the week here. And later on the show today, we're going to have Craig Stefarak on, who had a tremendous season and really looking forward to punching his ticket for next season with the PGA. And he's still going. He's going to continue to play some golf. And we're going to catch him at the airport heading over to Helsinki, Ottawa's own. And that's going to happen at around 5 o'clock. Justin Dunk at around 3:25 from Three Down Nation. Yeah, we'll get Justin's perspective on the 0-9 Red Blacks, and now they're on a short week, and they're going to play who? The best team in the league. And where are they going to play it? At their place. That's coming up Thursday at Montreal, taking on the Alouettes. Back in a moment on The Drive on TSN 1200.
2: Noah Luden giving you your first look at the roads in Ottawa. One collision to report, Carling at Edgeworth Avenue. Jeez, Carling at Edgeworth. I don't know what I thought it was going to say, but it wasn't that. On the highways, 417 eastbound, slow right now from Carling to Parkdale. Otherwise, highways are clear. Needing an oil change or maintenance check? Drop into Mr. Lou Plus Tires. No appointment needed before you hit the road this summer. Mr. Lou Plus Tires, celebrating 50 years. TSN 1200 weather tonight, mix of sun and cloud into the evening with a low of 14 degrees overnight. Tomorrow, and more mix of sun and cloud.

0: cloud with a high of 25. Currently, it is 23 degrees and partly cloudy at TSN 1200.
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0: back at it here. 227, Steve Lloyd, Chris Stevenson, Noah Luden with you. Still kind of in that lull time, aren't we? In the NHL offseason. There's many things out there simmering. Things will happen. Detroit will hire a new GM. That means the Dylan Larkin situation will come to a head at some point. They have Simon Edvinson still to sign. Another report coming out that that's on hold until they hire a new GM. Zach Werenski's trying to get the pace back into the tube.
1: Oof.
0: In Columbus, came out over the weekend, late last week, saying, you know, he's open now, signing there. The Marchenko situation, still sitting there. What's going on with Connor Hellebuck in Winnipeg? We'll see on that front. All these players that still need contracts. And a lot of the big stuff is guys entering the last year of their deal. Guys like Cale Makar and Quinn Hughes. Nikita Kucherov, you need a deal as well. Drake Batherson here in Ottawa. And I know that, you know, Bruce Garriott wrote about that again today, about where that's at. I think we've been over this a million times. It just seems the contract that's going to be good enough for Drake Batherson to sign CJ is going to be in the Adrian Kempe, Alex Tuch area. Like, we're talking 10 per season. That's the going rate for a player that's going to produce like that, that's at his age. Now, it could be a little bit less than that. It could be a little bit more than that. But that seems to be where this is headed. He's going to be the highest paid Ottawa Senator on an AAV basis. He is. That's just life. That's where the cap is going. And doesn't mean he's their best player.
1: Right.
0: But it just means that's what's going to happen here. So it's a matter of, do you really think, my question is, do you think it is really a pressure point? September 15th, because if you don't get a deal done before then, you can't go 8 years. You can't pile all this money into bonus money every year, and the salary's minimal, and it's all bonus money each and every year.
1: Right.
0: You can't have a big variation of what you make year to year over a term contract. Like, all these things go away with the new CBA officially kicking in. How much do you think that matters to Drake Batherson?
1: Mm-hmm.
0: Because so many guys look like him, maybe they don't want to go full term anyway. Because the cap's not, it's moving. It is moving big time now. What's it going to be in 5 years? As opposed to now? Could be another $30 million? It's conceivable. So.
1: I think all of the pressure is on the clubs right now. With those players in those situations to get them signed. And every player's different. Every player's got, you know, different priorities. Some will bet on themselves. Some want the security of a long-term contract and might take a little bit of a little less AAV to have the security of a longer-term deal. But right now, if you're a 30-goal scorer in the National Hockey League, why would you be rushing to sign, unless that's your mindset and that's your priority? I just want the security.
0: And some guys are like that. I'll play better if I know that's parked.
1: Yeah. Or I just want the money and have that off of my mind that I've, but if you're willing to bet on yourself right now as a 30 goal scorer, to your point, if you're worth $11 million now, 4 years from now, could you be worth 15? Do you want to leave, you know, do you want to leave that kind of money on the table? Or do you want to bet on yourself, take a shorter term deal, and hope that you can hit another home run with one more contract? You know, let's face it, most of the people listening to our voices right now are Ottawa Senators fans. Drake Batherson would be the guy that they're thinking about the most. He's going to be, what, 29? Is 29? So, what's he thinking now? Do I sign a 3 or 4 year deal? And cross my fingers that I can continue to score at a 30 goal pace and increase my numbers. And honestly, if you're looking at a guy who should be betting on himself, what's the how many guys have increased their point total every year since they've come into the league? Isn't there like two or three guys who have done it
0: in
1: the history of the league? And he's one of them. If you wanted evidence, empirical evidence, to say, hey, I should bet on myself, his number has gone up every single year that he's been in the league. So, and nobody should be bent out of shape. And I've seen people saying on the socials, well, there's no way Drake Batherson's an $11 million player. Really? Have you looked at all about what's going on around the league? You can't look at it as just an Ottawa thing. He's going to be a free agent. You have to look at the big picture about what's going on. Is he an $11 million player in this league? Potentially, if he signs before next summer.
0: With where the cap is going, he is. We have to. Recalibrate what you think.
1: Exactly.
0: The cap is moving. It
1: right.
0: didn't move for years because of COVID.
1: Yeah.
0: There's more money in the system. Look at it. Percentage of team cap. Of how you're paying your players.
1: There you go.
0: That's a more realistic way of looking at things. Like, the cap was 95.5. It's going to 104 this season. It's going to 113.5 the year after. That's what the NHL's mapped out.
1: Yes.
0: Minimum.
1: Yes, and all the agents are looking at
0: agents,
1: that.
0: I know Alan Walsh said the year after that, 28, it's going up by another 10 or so. So, it looks like the cap is jumping 10-ish in that area. Year over year. And that just seems to be modest as well.
1: So how much more money is that in the system? Think about it. $10 million a year each year, 32 teams.
0: 34 coming soon. Factor that in.
1: You're getting like, $340 million more in the system for teams to spend.
0: Mm-hmm.
1: $340 million. So
0: that's where this is going.
1: Right. And it just makes, and again, you look at all these situations and I just, you know, for all, you know, Pierre Dorion did the good, the bad, the ugly, whatever during his time here. You look now at all those deals that he got those players signed to. Even the one Drake Batherson's finishing now.
0: Yeah.
1: Obviously Tim Stützle.
0: Sanders and Stutz are the two big ones. Well, Tkachuk was a good deal.
1: Tkachuk was a great deal. Like I said to people, these guys are playing right now in this environment, in this economic reality, for probably half of what they should be getting paid. That's not an unrealistic statement. They are playing for half of what they could be making on the open market.
0: So if you're in a situation like that, if you have your best players and they're star to superstar players, and that's Jake Sanderson. Jake Sanderson's a top 10 D in the league.
1: Yeah.
0: Tim Stützle tracking, like not that long ago, was putting 90 points.
1: Yep.
0: Like he's going to get back to that. Like this is the kind of talent that he is. And you're going to have them both for 16-ish. Then, you know,
1: that's a two-for-one special.
0: The pressure comes back on management. It's like, take advantage of that in the coming years.
1: No kidding. You are right now, and it goes back to, you know, one of the points that I've made many times on this station talking to our listeners, that, you know, they blew that whole opportunity when you look at a lot of teams had great success when they had two or three really, really good players on entry-level contracts, right? It was like a bonus that, you know, think about the Hawks when they won that first cup with Taves and Kane still on entry-level deals.
0: Okay, I'll bring it right home to something local. When the Senators lost to the Ducks in the Stanley Cup Final in 2007, their second line was Dustin Penner, Ryan Getzlaff, and Corey Perry. Getzlaff and Perry were at the end of their entry levels, and yeah. Penner was kind of a revelation, late bloomer
1: right.
0: type. That's what was their second line. They're in a cap league.
1: That's how you win.
0: And they won the Stanley Cup.
1: Yep.
0: Having three guys play in their second line that were making peanuts.
1: Yep.
0: And outperforming.
1: And now it feels as this cap goes up, Ottawa's in that situation now. You've got guys that are making half of what they should be making. You really do need to take advantage of that. And, you know, going back to Drake Batherson, It'll be really interesting to see what the philosophy is going to be. He shouldn't be in a rush right now, looking at everything that's going on, unless his priority is, I want security. Mm-hmm. And all those things that you said about the deadline and the way the circumstances around the structure of a contract are going to change, and that some of the attractive things from a player's standpoint are going to be going away. So, to me, this is really, really intriguing. People, please stop with the being bent out of shape that there's no way Batherson should be the highest paid player on this team. It's like the NFL, right?
0: Wait a day.
1: One quarterback signs, he's the highest paid quarterback in the league. Well, he's not the best.
0: Yep.
1: Financial reality of what's happening in the league and in professional sports right now, there's no other direction but up.
0: Within the last 3 weeks, I can recall doing updates in the mornings on NFL contracts.
1: Yeah.
0: And there were three different position groups where so-and-so, highest paid guy.
1: Highest paid.
0: Ever.
1: Highest paid defensive back in the history of the league. Yeah.
0: Oh, wait a minute. A couple days later.
1: Yeah.
0: Another guy.
1: Yeah.
0: That's
1: so
0: life.
1: This is, yes. And that's why I think too, you know, you can't have collusion among the teams. Allegedly. But you know, agents and players are talking, and who wants to be at this point, you know, the first one to step off the curb? We saw it with the restricted guys, right? Celebrini, you know, you get the Philadelphia offer sheet kind of started that spark of a few days where a whole bunch of those restricted free agent kids got signed. You know, Carlson, the Ducks decided to keep Carlson, and Celebrini signed.
0: Bedard went 5 years, big money.
1: Yeah. So, you get that bar set, and you think about the circumstances, and in 2 years, you think, should Celebrini be the highest paid player, in the league? At that point, he probably won't be. That's the reality that we're facing right now. And again, it leads to so many interesting speculations, because you look at what's happening in Edmonton, and it seems like they're all in right now with Bab. This is it for this bunch, right? All in with Babcock, however that lasts. If it lasts till Christmas, who knows? Whatever. But, you know, what does McDavid do after that? And does he go the Sidney Crosby route, where Sid has been grossly underpaid for probably, what, the last 12 years?
0: When's the first year he made 8.7? A decade ago?
1: Well, probably.
0: At least.
1: Yeah.
0: Right? Well, and that's his number, and his birthday, and they built the new rink with the seats. And like, it was all about 8.7.
1: Right.
0: And he's still take 8.7.
1: Again, another guy who through that period was probably getting half of what he should have been getting. So what's McDavid's plan coming out of all of this when you see a Celebrini getting 18, Carlson getting what he's getting, slightly less than Celebrini's number? What's McDavid going to do, you know, looking at this? What's Matthews going to do in Toronto? Did the Americans get together and try and continue what Bill Guerin's doing and trying to reassemble the American super team type circumstance? Do these guys take less? Does it become more like the NBA where you get players talking and saying, yeah, well, I'll leave $5 million on the table if it means we can get, you know, three or four of the guys together? I think we're entering an unprecedented era in the National Hockey League, where for such a long time, the owners held sway. And I would say even through the early part of the salary cap era, the owners had the advantage. And it's a win-win for everybody. You got a salary cap, so you know the revenues are being split 50-50. The owners are making their fair share of money as well. No tag days for those guys.
0: But and they got more expansion money coming in the near future that they don't share with the players.
1: And it just feels now that this newest generation of top players have made enough money now. Like the cap has gone up when you think about it. 39, what was it? 38 something? 39 million? The
0: 39
1: year?
0: Was the first year. Was yeah. 05-06 season. $39 million was the cap. And the Senators were in cap jail. That's why they eventually had to move on from Havlat and Chara. Had to choose between Chara and Redden because they were a cap team. Hossa. And they were an excellent team. Yeah. Oh, started with Hossa, really. You're right.
1: Wow, think about that. $39 million the first year of the salary cap, which is, you know, not even 20 years ago, right? Or I guess 20 years ago. So 20 years ago. And now we're on the cusp of it being $100 million more a team. We're going to be closing in on $139 million in the next 4 or 5 years.
0: And just before that, before the lockout, we lost the entire season.
1: Yeah.
0: Eugene Melnyk bought the Ottawa Senators the land and the rink for $130 Canadian.
1: Yeah. Yep.
0: Michael Anlauer paid almost $1 billion.
1: Yep.
0: American.
1: Yeah.
0: For the team, the building, and everything.
1: Yeah. So, you know, when I say, you know, we're looking at maybe entering an unprecedented time in the NHL where maybe the players are going to get together. And I think the only thing that puts the players into that mindset and thinking that it's a possibility is because we've seen the salaries grow so much, it gets to the point where for some of the players, it was always, you know, in other generations, it was always going to be about the money. Now I think this generation of players has made enough money, enough millions year over year. The top guys have been making 10, 11, 12, $13 million for the last 10 years. Now it can be a situation where it reorients their priorities. And like I said, they might be willing, because they've made so much now, they might be getting into that mindset where, yeah, I'll leave a couple of million or 3 million on. Sid Crosby's been doing it forever. I'll leave money on the table if it means the team can be better. Or maybe, you know, two or three of us can get together and make our own super team. So, yeah, I think we're entering a really, really interesting era in the National Hockey League where it's catching up to where some of the other sports have been. You can't really compare the NHL's revenues. I mean, the Lakers just sold for $12.5 billion or whatever.
0: A year.
1: In the NBA.
0: A year ago, Walter bought it for 10 and then sold for 12.5 a year later. As he's being investigated for some, it's an interesting little, anyway, that's another, yes. Another story altogether.
1: So I just think this is going to be such an interesting time, and it will reveal what some of the players' priorities are. And here in Ottawa, clearly, you know, what's Drake Batherson and his camp thinking? Are they just going to go for the home run, here in Ottawa, take advantage of all the, you know, of all the good things that you can still take advantage of in the CBA before it changes? Or is he going to bet on himself and maybe take a shorter-term deal?
0: Okay, we're going to take a break. When we come back, in this vein, staying with the Senators, I got a question for you about some of the players eligible for extensions right now. We'll hit on that next on The Drive on TSN 1200.

0: Noah Luden once again giving you a look at the roads in Ottawa. No collisions to report, so that is great news. To the highways we go. 417 westbound, slow around Nicholas, with also moderate delay from Maitland to Pinecrest. Eastbound 417, backed up from Maitland to Parkdale. 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TSN 1200 weather tonight. Mix of sun and cloud into the evening with a low of 14 degrees overnight. Tomorrow, mix of sun and cloud with a high of 25. Currently, it is 23 degrees and partly cloudy at TSN 1200.
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0: right, you listen up, CJ. Here's my question for you. We started having this conversation because Drake Batherson, eligible for an extension, coming off, entering the last year of his current deal where he's 4.9 and change on his cap hit, coming off a 70-point season, scored over 30 goals. It's gonna be a big jump, just about how much and what's the term going to be. But he's not alone in being eligible. I just went through, these are all the guys that are on the Ottawa Senators right now that are on contracts that are eligible for extension. So basically, your current deal has to be more than coming off a one-year deal. Like if you, like Claude Giroux could not sign right now, you'd have to wait till January 1st to sign his next deal.
1: Yep.
0: Batherson, Amadio, Fogle, Burakovsky, who was just acquired, Zub, Klevin, Mattanpalo. Now, Marilina just signed another one-year deal, so he wouldn't be eligible until January 1st. All these players are coming off multi-year deals, or going in, it will be, the end of which. They're all eligible for extension. Of all those players, honestly, I think maybe the most interesting for me might be Klevin and how you would approach that.
1: I was just going to say you're
0: making $1.6 million on his AAV.
1: Yeah.
0: What do you think he's going to be? How do you see it? Would that be somebody that you would go long-term on and see if he would take the security, and then your hope would be it outkicks its coverage?
1: Yep.
0: But then if you're the player, it's like, whoa. Thomas Chabot's going to be 30 next year. He's entering the last couple years of his deal. He's a left-shot guy. I know Sanderson's one. I'm never going to be that. Maybe I don't want to go long-term. Maybe I do want to just keep moving along here. I don't know. And, that's an interesting one for me.
1: It is because it's also individual team circumstance as well in terms of what is the value the Ottawa Senators are going to attach to Klevin. And the thing that I think really gives Klevin the upper hand, they don't have anybody else like him. Like on this team. And would I have liked to have seen him be more physical than he has been sporadically? And it's usually when somebody on the Senators took a big hit, he would shortly follow it up with a big hit of his own. I would rather see him initiating that and handing out those kind of hits without, you know, kind of needing the motivation of I need to revenge this big hit on one of my teammates.
0: You know, that has to be part of the conversation when they have the exit meeting
1: for sure.
0: With him. Love it. Love what you do, the way you stand up for your guys. Maybe just go be that guy first sometimes.
1: Do more of that, please. So I think that's something Ottawa needs to look at. They can't just be looking at this and being like, yeah, we got a couple of guys that are like that. They don't have anybody who's close to being that type of player.
0: They want Eliasson to be that.
1: There you go.
0: But
1: he's a project.
0: Big time.
1: He's a project.
0: We know that.
1: We're not even sure. Yeah.
0: Is he?
1: So here you've got this big guy who's shown the potential to be a very physical player. And you don't really have anybody who's like that. And I think, you know, that's one of the shortcomings of this team is they're not very tough in front of their own net. And he gives you that physical presence. So to me, again, to your point, interesting case because how does the team view him long term? I think long term the team needs to be looking at this guy and saying we need to have this guy. He gives us something that we're not getting from anybody else. And you can bet his agent is recognizing that as well. So I don't, you look at a young guy who's a third pairing D at this point. And again, term enters into it. I don't think he's going to ever be a big offensive guy. But now all of a sudden you're like, he could be a $5 or $6 million player if you're going to sign him for 4 years. Right?
0: Yep.
1: And I know people out there right now are like, come on, $6 million for a third pairing defenseman?
0: Depends on if you want to go long term. And convince the player to give up the opportunity, give up some UFA years.
1: Yep.
0: because he's talking to his agent. He knows the cap's moving as well. It's all, it's a math equation and what you're willing to do.
1: And when you start thinking about it, we were just having the discussion off air. Jake Sanderson was a free agent right now. He'd be making $17 million a year.
0: Probably. Yep.
1: D-man who plays in all situations, getting better offensively.
0: Under 25 right now.
1: Everybody who watches the way that he plays the game, the coolness that he has, the poise. You know, he's a number one defenseman on a whole bunch of teams in this league. Probably two-thirds of the teams, he's their number one defenseman. So he's probably a $17 million player. So now all of a sudden, if you look at it, okay, our number one guy on our left side is making, is worth 17. How could your third pairing guy not be 5 or 6? That's the new reality of the National
0: Hockey
1: League.
0: That's new math.
1: That's new math.
0: Anyways, we talk about Batherson a lot because he's top six guy, and that he represents something that this team, if Batherson's not here, who replaces him in his offense? There's nothing ready-made.
1: Well,
0: you gotta get creative, yes. Bounce at a guy to the wing, maybe that plays center, and you'll, like, that's the thing. So there, he's got value in that. You've just outlined the value in Klevin. And you know what? The other thing is, Artem Zub is, who else in the organization right now is like Zub? Right shot guy who does play tough in front of his own net,
1: yeah.
0: He's just a stalwart defensive guy, plays with Sanderson a lot, so he put up 30 points as well. It's not like he's an absolute plug with the puck either.
1: Yep.
0: Who else shoots right on the Ottawa Senators on the team or coming that brings exactly what he brings? Nobody. They don't have that guy. Yakimchuk's not, different style. Yakimchuk's going to be an offensive guy, and hopefully they want to get his defensive game to the point where it's good, but I don't think anybody's going to confuse that he's going to all of a sudden be defensive Jacob Slavin type defenseman. That's not in the cards.
1: Do you give him 4 years at 80 a year?
0: For Zub? I'm just curious what that looks like, because you could talk about Klevin. They don't have a lot of that coming yet. What have they got on the right side that's a shutdown guy that can play, and your best player on your team loves him, playing with him as his partner as well?
1: Yeah.
0: Jake Sanderson.
1: Yep. No, and I mean, and again, I'm sure there's people that are just like, you know, spilling their coffee right now or whatever, and being like, what? I'm like, that's the reality now of players signing contracts now. It's not a reflection of what they've just made. Oh, well, we're going to give them like a nice $1 million a year raise. That's not happening now. Everybody is looking at the way the cap is going up. So seeing guys double their value, double their contracts, is not going to be outrageous at this point. And again, if you go back to, okay, in the next couple of years, a number one defenseman is going to be 17. If you can sign another top pairing guy for 7 with a little bit of term, does that not sound like a deal? Honestly, this is going to be really, it's going to be a really interesting couple of years.
0: Well, the whole, it's a quiet time right now, but listen, once we start talking about this, it can get noisy in a hurry, because you start thinking about all the, and we're just talking about Ottawa. Every team in the league is going through this process.
1: Yes, of course.
0: With their roster about who's making what now and how much the landscape has changed.
1: Yep.
0: It all started on a Friday afternoon earlier this summer, when all of a sudden, Leo Carlson, what?
1: Yeah.
0: Comes across the wire. All right. All bets are off now.
1: Yeah.
0: We're not in Kansas anymore.
1: So now your frontline players are $17 million players, and you base everything else off of that. That is the reality of the where the National Hockey League is going in the next couple of years.
0: All right. We'll take a break. Back in a moment after a news update, little need to know. Also coming up at the 3 o'clock hour, we're going to talk to Justin Dunk from Three Down Nation, get his perspective on the plight of the Red Blacks, 0-9, back in the practice field today. We'll play a little Ryan Dinwiddie throughout the show as well. He addressed the media after practice today. Next one's coming up Thursday against the league-leading Alouettes in Montreal. We are back in a moment on The Drive on TSN 1200.
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4: I'm Ryan Knowles with the news on TSN 1200 for News Talk 580 CFRA. Canada's top trade negotiator sat down for another meeting with American officials today as the clock ticks down toward the latest round of U.S. tariffs. President Donald Trump has signed an executive order imposing 50% levies on a range of Canadian goods beginning on Wednesday. Canada-U.S. Trade Minister Dominic LeBlanc and Chief Trade Negotiator Janice Charette have been in Washington since last week and are hoping for a deal that would halt the tariffs. Speaking with reporters in Newfoundland today, Prime Minister Carney said he expected to speak with Trump sometime over the next 2 days. Meantime, Mark Sutcliffe is pledging to cut the cost of adult monthly OC Transpo passes by more than $40 if reelected as mayor. Sutcliffe says he believes lightening the cost of a regular pass would convince more drivers to switch.
5: People who are currently driving their cars downtown, paying $150, $200 a month for parking, paying for gas, filling up their car twice a week, they're going to take a look at this and say, well, if I can get downtown and back for $95 a month, then I'm going to buy a pass.
4: Sutcliffe is also promising a daily $10 cap on fares, longer transfer windows, and bulk transit pass options for the federal government and other major employers. A key part of the platform is finalizing an agreement with the province to upload operations of light rail transit to the Ontario government. And Ottawa police say charges have been laid in the alleged assault of a busking bagpiper only steps away from Parliament Hill. Police say the piper was approached by a man with an edged weapon at around 4 o'clock Saturday afternoon near Wellington and Sussex. The victim suffered minor injuries to his hand. Officers arrested the suspect nearby. The 25-year-old is accused of assault with a weapon, resisting arrest, and breach of probation. And now you're up to date. For News Talk 580 CFRA, I'm Ryan Knowles with the news on TSN 1200.
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0: right, welcome back to it. Hour number two is underway. In our next segment, we're going to talk to Justin Dunk from Three Down Nation, get his thoughts on the Red Blacks in Montreal to take on the Alouettes Thursday night and right here on TSN 1200. Red Blacks were back on the practice field today. Our Steve Bunda was down there at practice, talked to a couple of people afterwards, including the head coach, Ryan Dinwiddie. Noah's put together a little bit of that conversation between Steve Bunda and the head coach, Ryan Dinwiddie, after practice today.
1: Coach, a couple of days after the Winnipeg game, looking back at a couple of things, anything stand out to you after that game?
2: Yeah, you know, I think offensively we got to finish in the red zone. We got to stay on the field a little bit more. There was a few opportunities we could have moved the chains, we didn't. That could have been, you know, decision making or throws, or you know, not blocking the front properly. Just you know, a few mistakes. And offensively, those things catch up to you. I thought defense started fast. Thought they played pretty well at times. You know, we just got to play consistently more for a full 60.
1: Coming into it too, you have the short week now after that to try and get ready for a Montreal team on a bye week. What do you got to do to make sure you prepare and kind of get things ready when a team's already rested as well?
2: Yeah, I mean, we can't really focus on, you know, the fact they're coming off a bye. We got to focus on what we're doing. So, you know, short week for us, we got to, you know, do more walkthrough, especially where we're at physically right now. So make sure we get the mental reps. Sometimes it's easier for those guys to visualize it and walk through than doing it live. So we got about 45 reps today, which we normally typically get on a practice day. So, but with more cards than normal, so it was a good teaching day.
1: Playing Montreal for the third time as well, is there any benefits to playing a team like three, you know, that for the third time?
2: Yeah, I think we kind of know who they are, and they know who they are too. They got their identity. I mean, they run the same stuff, you know, week to week, and they just, you know, do it very well. You know, they'll run the ball, RPO, you know, on first down, screen it, being second and manageable. Then, you know, they don't really get into the 5R, five receiver package. They don't really have to. So we got to force them to second long, get them in that package.
1: You know, has there been any thought to maybe switching up, like putting McLeod Bethel Thompson in, just to maybe give a different look to the offense, change things up?
2: Well, we've discussed everything as far as, you know, what can we do to change things up. You know, obviously we're sitting here at 09. You know, we haven't got even a win on our belt yet. So, you know, I think, you know, Jake, you know, was beating himself up in that game. You know, I thought he did play pretty well at the same time. But, you know, we put a lot on him to, as far as get our offense going when we're not running the football. They're in second and long. He's throwing from the dot. Our play action game's not going. We had the one play action. We hit Robinson, and you know, pulls his groin, and he falls down on that one. We had a decent play, but you know, Jake knows he's got to play a cleaner football game, and you know, McLeod's a veteran guy. If we feel like we need a spark, we'll put him in.
1: And just injury wise, how do you guys shape up after that?
2: Yeah, I think, you know, it's just one of the football games. We got some guys beat up. We'll see where they're at tomorrow. We got to get some guys that would, you know, today we didn't get a chance to see. There's some guys that are questionable. So, you know, tomorrow we'll have some more answers when it comes on the injury front.
0: All right, there's Steve Bunda in conversation with head coach Ryan Dinwiddie after practice today. And our buddy Buns asked him about the quarterback position. A struggling football team, whether it's all the quarterback's fault or not, it's always going to be a lightning rod. You're the quarterback of a football team, and the team is 0-9. So the question's going to come, should you make a change at quarterback, even if the options aren't really there at this point? I think that's the real question. Is McLeod Bethel Thompson going to change the fortunes for you? My quick and dirty answer to that would be no for this season. So what's the value? If you're going to make a change at quarterback, CJ, are you not putting Bryson Barnes in just to see what you have? Don't you? If and when you're going to do that at some point this season.
3: Don't have a chance still to make the playoffs? Is that what you're saying?
0: So you're saying there's a chance. If you're Ryan Dinwiddie and if you're a player on that team, you can't think that way. If you do think that way, then you shouldn't be there. You're trying to win games each and every week until you're mathematically eliminated. Don't admit defeat. I understand that.
3: Yeah.
0: That's the way it should be. He's also the GM, Ryan Dinwiddie, and the OC, but the GM. He's making top of the food chain football operations decisions. And he's boots on the ground coaching the team. He's got to have an eye towards beyond this season at this point. You're the GM.
3: Yeah.
0: You have to. You're trying to win. But a lot of what's left of this season, and there's half a season left. Half. Trade deadline's not till October. Like, there's a lot of runway left here.
3: Yeah.
0: And I'm not saying that runway's going to, you get on a run and you make the postseason. There's a lot of season left. At some point, you're going to be getting into evaluation mode. And they're already started it, giving some opportunities to some younger players that had already maybe just on special teams.
3: Already shipped out some veterans who they looked at and have been like, you know what?
0: And that's going to
3: continue. They're not good for our culture. See you later.
0: I would think at some point this season, you're going to see Barnes start at quarterback.
3: Yeah.
0: Not McLeod Bethel Thompson, I would think, who this might be his last year in pro football.
3: Yeah.
0: Like he's here because Drew Brown asked out. Made sense to bring in a veteran guy. It made total sense that way. But if you're going to make a change at quarterback, that's not what I'm doing.
3: No. No, I agree with that. And right now it just feels like every energy, every resource needs to be funneled into, directed to finding the next Davis Alexander. You need to find a quarterback. Teams have great quarterbacks in this league now. We haven't seen the shuffling around of the quarterbacks the last couple of years the way that we used to. Remember, I mean, guys play in this league and they would have played for five or six of the teams. Now we're seeing guys be in one place for quite a while. So that's the challenge for the Red Blacks right now, is they need to find a longer term solution to the quarterback situation.
0: In time for next season, go through the league. Can the Ottawa Red Blacks

0: the running game. You can't do it without having an offensive line. And you watch Montreal now, and that's one of the things that stands out with the Alouettes. Bring in a guy like Travis Tice, again, like, who the hell is this guy? And he's having a great season on the ground. Davis Alexander has all kinds of time to pass. They've got such a great offensive line that to me has been the real key to Montreal's success this year. We just talked about the Red Blacks having the second best quarterback and going into just about every game they're going to play, have played or will play this season. Just about every game the Montreal Alouettes go into, the offensive line that, you know, the other team's offensive line isn't as good as Montreal's. So what an advantage. And they've just got, you know, Philpott having an outstanding season. And it's because you keep the other team's defense so off balance, because Alexander, if he gets in trouble, can use his feet to extend plays. Go off script, as they like to say.
1: And he can throw on target on the run.
0: Half the field. And Tice on the ground. And then you got Philpott and Dimwinnie just mentioned it there. I watch all of the Alouettes games. And that little screen to Philpott, and you got to love it. You know, Canadian kid, not afraid to take that little screen and turn it right back up the middle of the field. He's not tippy-toeing towards the sideline. He's taking that little screen. He cuts it right back into the middle of the field, and he's running downhill, and he's got and he's diving head first to gain whatever yards he can. So, yeah, Red Blacks fans, that's the buzzsaw that they're running into this week.
1: All right, we'll take a break. When we come back, we'll bring Justin Dunk into the conversation from Three Down Nation, get his thoughts as well. As the drive continues on TSN 1200.
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6: Noah Luden giving you another look at the roads in Ottawa. One collision to report, Nepean Street east of Metcalf. And on the highways, 417 westbound slow around Nicholas, and then also from Parkdale to Woodruff, eastbound 417 backed up from Maitland to Parkdale. 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TSN 1200 weather. Tonight's mix of sun and cloud into the evening with a low of 14 degrees overnight. Tomorrow, mix of sun and cloud with a high of 25 degrees. Currently it is 25 degrees and partly cloudy at TSN 1200.
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0: I see what Noah's doing there. Okay. We're going to talk more Rec Blocks here. Steve Lloyd, Chris Stevenson, Noah Luden producing. We were discussing it in our last segment a bit. We played a little bit of Ryan Dinwiddie after practice today. And as that was happening, this is breaking news. OSIG, Ottawa Sports and Entertainment Group, have announced there's a change in football leadership. Adrian Sierra is transitioning out of his role as president of the Red Blacks. He will stay on as president and alternate governor with the Ottawa 67s, but they're looking for a new president now with the Ottawa Red Blacks. So we'll see what that entails. So that's a good starting point with our next guest, Justin Dunk, joining us on the Gabriel Pizza Hotline from Three Down Nation. Good afternoon, Justin. How are you?
1: Doing well. Thanks for having me on.
0: Well, thank you for joining us. What do you make of that breaking news? They're looking for new leadership from the president position with the Ottawa Red Blacks.
1: It seems to me, fellas, as the losses pile up, the heads continue to roll. And I'm honestly a little bit surprised that it's Adrian Sakara that is transitioning here and not going to be the president of the Red Blacks anymore. But because of the football operations cap, there's not really any other moves that you could make within reason because their hands are tied due to that football operations cap. So I think as the losses mount with the team 0-9 having lost 15 straight games to set a modern day CFL record, the pressure is being felt in the nation's capital every single week that that zero stays in the win column.
0: How much does that impact teams? Because we've seen it impact Ottawa. I want to go back, Justin, to when Paul Lapolis was brought in as head coach, and Marcel Desjardins had left as GM. Ever since then, we've been talking about the football operations cap, and Ottawa's been chasing it for a number. Like, Dinwiddie holds three hats. He's wearing three hats this year. He's the general manager, he's the offensive coordinator, and he's the head coach. You know, Bob Dice was an internal hire after Paul Lapolis was let go. And it's not like guys are deserving for opportunity. I'm not saying that. But it impacts decisions that teams make that there is this cap that's beyond a player cap. And if you have to make it a call and you got to make changes because you're not playing well, and that's the Ottawa Red Blacks, it kind of ties your hands a little bit.
1: It does. And I think teams did it, or the league wanted to implement the football operations cap to limit overspending there and paying coaches and scouts and general managers for not actually working for the team. But I think the case with regard to Ryan Dinwiddie is different because he wanted those titles. And I think coming off of what he did in Toronto with the Argonauts winning two Grey Cups, that the Red Blacks, you know, wanted him to have the power and he wanted to call his own play. So I don't think the football operations cap particularly applies to Ryan Dinwiddie, but it does affect the type of changes that you can make. You know, for example, you fire William Fields, a defensive coordinator. Well, due to the operations cap, you can't really look outside the organization for a defensive coordinator. You have to go internal. So that's why Jeff Reinbold slid over there and that Nate Taylor became the special teams coordinator. So it has certainly had an impact in Ottawa, but I would pull away from that and say the key has been not getting some of those hires correct, Paul Lapolis among them. But most importantly, I go back to after the 2018 season with this team, and it's so easy to say in hindsight, but Trevor Harris, coming off a 5,000-yard passing year, led the team to the Grey Cup. Did they win? No, but I believe he had set a CFL record with six touchdown passes in that 2018 East Final. And Marcel Desjardins didn't want to pay him the signing bonus, really, that was even below fair market value for Harris to come back. And ever since, this team has been by far the worst in the Canadian Football League.
2: Yeah, that's a great point. And I think, you know, that's what most people in this town are looking at. We were just making the point that every game that Ottawa goes into this year, they pretty much have the second best quarterback in the game. And it's not just on Mayer. I mean, it's the offensive line. It's everything. There's so much talk around this team. Luckily for the Red Blacks, there still is talk. There's still people calling into the post-game shows who are immensely upset with what's going on, truly passionate football fans. And I'm just wondering, in the news there that Steve told us off of the top, but do you think shuffling the president out of the top seat, if you want to, at the top of the pyramid, let's put it that way, is going to do anything to kind of calm the waters here? Or is this just the first? Is this just the first step in what we might see unfold over the course of this season?
1: I mean, there have been other first steps already. I get what you're talking about, but I don't necessarily know if changing the president out midway through an 0-9 season can affect change. I think that's what you're getting at.
2: Yeah.
1: And there's not really too many other changes you can make at this point, unless you want to, like, you know, get rid of Ryan Dinwiddie, but then you can't really entice a coach to come in because your football operations cap is already spoken for in 2026. So that's why I look at some of the moves that have been made in the past and even the present for the Red Blacks, you know, like A.J. Allen, for example, being benched. Well, it wasn't too long ago that the Red Blacks made him the highest paid linebacker, not just Canadian linebacker, bar none, yep, in the Canadian Football League, and then he's not on the field. So I get there's changes, and Will Fields was fired as a defensive coordinator. Jeff Reinbold's in there now. Ryan Dinwiddie had some other ideas for what the defense wanted to do. But you would imagine that when you committed to paying a guy like A.J. Allen, who's a clear difference maker for the Riders last year, that you would have a plan for him. I understand feeling the pressure of 0-9 and then making changes, but I think those are some of the issues too. Like at the offensive side of the ball, Greg Bell gets brought in as the highest paid American running back in the Canadian Football League. And Ryan Dinwiddie was even known prior to coming to Ottawa to not necessarily stick to the run game. That said, he did have Kadeem Carey rush for 1,000 yards under him in a Grey Cup year in 2024. But why are you making that investment there if you're ultimately not going to use him when it gets to the regular season? Like, go find an American rookie running back. Other teams have done that. And invest your dollars elsewhere, sort of to some of the points I think that you're getting at.
0: Now, also, when you look at roster building here, like, we can talk about Geno Lewis, and that's two off seasons ago, and what they paid to bring him in, and supposed to be that big veteran star receiver, and he was released already earlier this season. And the big move, actually, Justin, let's back it right up. Like, Sean Burke, you know, had to bring in Ryan Dinwiddie, gave up the GM role, right, and stayed with the organization, and now Ryan Dinwiddie has all the say with the football operations here. It's just, unfortunately, they're in a bad run no matter who's been making the decisions of talent evaluation and how it's going to fit. All these guys, I think, can play in the league, Justin. It's just, why doesn't it work in Ottawa? Like, it's baffling how many times they bring guys in and it's just not a fit.
1: It's a great point, and I think we could go back over the different regimes there, but if we're just looking at what's happening right now, I think you have a new coaching staff that's coming together in Ryan Dinwiddie. Ryan Dinwiddie getting used to being the general manager and having the final say over the roster as well. And then Sean Burke and Ryan Dinwiddie working together for the first time. So it's one thing when you do the interviews and you want to bring somebody in and make a splash. And I still think getting Ryan Dinwiddie was a coup for the Ottawa Redblacks. Some people might laugh at that now that they're 0-9. But at the time, it was the move that seemed like it needed to be made for this team that in the past had been stingy with its dollars and cents. So to go out and get Ryan Dinwiddie, I thought was a huge move. But when you actually get in there and get working together, it's a totally different thing. So ideally, if you're a passionate Red Blacks fan, and you talked about it off the top, that there are still passionate fans calling into the postgame show, which is great for Ottawa, the Red Blacks, and the CFL as a whole. But you got to show the fans some progress at the end of the season and that you are able to start having cohesion among the front office, football operations, the scouting staff, and then on down to the coaching staff with some sort of reason for hope in 2027.
2: That reason for hope, to me, has got to be attached to finding an answer to the quarterback situation. What do they do there? I said to Steve earlier, you know, I feel like so much energy needs to be put into trying to find, you know, the next Davis Alexander type in the league. Not that every team isn't trying to do that, but it just seems that until you find a quarterback, great point you made about Trevor Harris. They have not had a situation where they've gone into a game with the better quarterback probably since he's left. How do they address that issue? What's the key there? Is it going to be trade? Will there be a free agent that they can sign?
1: Yeah, that's the difficult part. There will be some quarterbacks who are at least pending free agents, let's say, at the moment, right? Trevor Harris could be a free agent at the end of the year. I think he's probably going to end his career in Saskatchewan. I doubt he would come back to Ottawa unless they just absolutely open up the vault.
2: Yep.
1: You got a guy like Cody Fajardo, who his contract will expire at the end of the year. It seems like he's committed to Edmonton, but again, if you open up the vault, you never know. Chad Kelly, at the current moment in time, has an expiring contract, has a relationship with Ryan Dinwiddie, but if you paid attention to some of Kelly's comments after Dinwiddie left, it seemed like he was in favor of Mike Miller becoming the head coach in Toronto. And Chad Kelly started his CFL career on Edmonton's negotiation list, and it was clear behind the scenes that he really only wanted to play for the Argonauts, partly due to the proximity to Buffalo, where he makes at least one offseason home. So I don't necessarily know if any of those guys are going to be enticed to go there. But you certainly have to find one some way, somehow, the rest of the season. And all due respect, I don't think Jake Maier has been the problem with this football team. I think he's actually played decent football. But when you're an 0-9 team and you're the quarterback, you're going to get most of the blame. So I think if they're the Redblacks now, there's a tough decision to make. Do you think that Jake Maier is the guy in 2027 to start for you? If you can feel comfortable in the offense and you can be better as a team overall, you got to make that decision. There are some people in the league that have said, well, should you start Bryson Barnes? But losing can be sticky, guys. You have seen that in the nation's capital. Do you want to put Bryson Barnes in a position where he's on a team that is not going to make the playoffs? We already know that is 0-9, could be 0-4 for we don't know however long. And you perhaps ruin his confidence in the long-term upside. Like, I'm of the mind, if you think Barnes can be something, you perhaps play him maybe a little bit at the end of the year, but maybe not even, and you just let him be the guy full out going into 2027, have the offseason and training camp to get ready. That sounds kind of weird, but some people have said, well, if you put him in that situation and he's losing some games and he's in a difficult situation and he's taking a lot of shots, is that actually the best for him? Or could it be better for him to learn and see behind the scenes and then not actually step in there until, ideally, if you're the Redblacks, you know, everyone's worked together for a year and you can better understand, you know, what you're doing in free agency, how you're approaching it, who you're trying to acquire, and also what you're doing in the draft and the rest of the offseason.
0: Speaking with Justin Dunk from Three Down Nation, how would you say in general, because it is clear, and this isn't just a dump on Jake Maier session here, like there's many reasons why the quarterback play is second best every game. It's not just the quarterback for the Redblacks, but to be fair, to CJ's point, you look around the league, and we went through every team in the league, like Nathan Rourke and Cody Fajardo and Vernon Adams Jr. and Trevor Harris and Zach Caleros and Bo Levi Mitchell, who's hurt, and Davis Alexander and Chad Kelly. I mean, Where will the quarterback come that can, you know, lead the Redblacks and just at least get into games, and you think that's not like, well, we don't have the best quarterback in the game tonight. Let's figure out how we're going to win this one. So how would you say the stability outside of Ottawa, notwithstanding the injury, to, especially to Bo Levi Mitchell, like the standard of quarterback play across the league, where it is now and where it was just a few years ago?
1: I do think it has been really good in 2026, and I know some of the starters have been hurt, but when you look at the question as you talked about pertaining to the Redblacks, you got to look at some of the backups around the league. I think you'd be hard-pressed to pry a guy like Taylor Powell away from the Edmonton Elks, but if you can get him via trade, perhaps he's possibly an answer. There are a lot of people around the league that believe Taylor Powell has some upside. I don't think there's a backup in BC that you would look at. Doesn't seem so in Calgary. Winnipeg could be interesting. You know, I think a guy like Taylor Elgersma, who was in training camp with the Argos a couple times, paired with Ryan Dinwiddie, could certainly be intriguing. Obviously, Drew Brown coming back to the nation's capital. You look at Hamilton. Okay, if Bo Levi Mitchell does play again in 2027, could Trey Ford fit with Ryan Dinwiddie? What about Harrison Frost? But these teams aren't just going to want to give up their backup quarterbacks for nothing. And then there will be some people, and I know some fans in Ottawa might laugh, but they'll say, well, how did Dustin Crum just get led away to a division rival, Ottawa's top rival, arguably, and become wanted by them and be the backup over there. Like Jason Moss has said nothing but great things about Dustin Crum, and I'm not saying he would necessarily be better than Jake Mayer, but if we're talking about 2027 and improving your quarterback room, I think those are some of the names that are obvious that you would look at. Taylor Pell, perhaps Taylor Elgersma, those guys would have to be acquired via trade because they're under contract for 2027. Trey Ford would be the same. He's under contract for 2027, so that would have to be a trade. I believe Dustin Crum signed a one-year deal, and outside that, perhaps it's somebody that we've never heard of before, but that's why I brought up the point about, you know, what do you do with Bryson Barnes? Because it does seem like Dinwiddie feels like he has some upside.
0: All right, we'll leave it there for now, Justin, because there's always a lot to unpack when you're 0-9. And that's where the Red Blacks are. And so, and you know, we had the breaking news just before we brought you on. They are looking for a new president of the football department with OSEG, as Adrian Sierra is transitioning out of that and just strictly with the Ottawa 67. So it is in Montreal on Thursday night, and we'll see if the Red Blacks can pull off a bit of a miracle against the best team in the CFL. Justin Duck's been our guest. You can check out Justin's website at 3Down Nation. Justin, always appreciate the time. Thanks for joining us.
1: Thank you, fellas.
0: Here's Justin Dunk joining us on the Gabriel Pizza Hotline. Oh, man. So I was going back and forth with Justin trying to line him up to come on the show earlier. Gib could have done a bunch of different times, CJ. So, all right, you know what? How about 325? Yep, 325 sounds good. Minutes before 325, they decide, OSEG puts out the release that they're going to be making a change at president with the Red Blacks. It's not going to save this season. It's a presidential change within an organization. But to your question to him, it does signal maybe a change in direction about how they want to do things and how they view the football department with OSEG. And it'll be very interesting to see the type of individual that they hire.
2: Yep.
0: You know, the experience, the background of that individual to pivot away here mid-season from their current president.
2: Yep. And to me, this feels like it represents one of those, we're 0-9, we need to do something. Somebody's head needs to roll at this point. And to Jason's point, you're not looking at a guy who is on a day-to-day basis responsible for what's happening on the field. But to me, this just signals something to the Ottawa fans that we're making a move here. This is not acceptable. Somebody's paying a price for this right now. Even though all legitimate points, probably not going to have much to do with what's going to unfold over the rest of this season on the field. But it is one of those things where somebody's paying a price. We are paying attention here. We haven't won a game. We're halfway through the year. Somebody's paying the price for it.
0: All right. Any thoughts on that? Breaking news from OSEG, as they will be bringing in a new president for the Ottawa Red Blacks. We're back in a moment on The Drive on TSN 1200.

0: Noah Luden giving you another look at the roads in Ottawa. One collision to report in Nepean Street east of Metcalf. And on the highways, 417 westbound slow around Nicholas, and then also from Parkdale to Woodruff. Eastbound 417 backed up from Maitland to Parkdale. Needing an oil change or maintenance check? Drop into Mr. Lou Plus Tires. No appointment needed before you hit the road this summer. Mr. Lou Plus Tires, celebrating 50 years. PSN 1200 weather tonight, mix of sun and cloud into the evening with a low of 14 overnight. Tomorrow, mix of sun and cloud with a high of 25 degrees. Currently, it is 25 degrees and partly cloudy at TSN 1200.
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0: Welcome back to it. 3:51. As the drive continues on TSN 1200, bring you the breaking news from OSIG once again here. It was announced earlier this hour that Adrian Sierra is transitioning out of his role as president of the Red Blacks. He's staying on in his role as president and alternate governor with OSIG to manage the Ottawa 67s. But they are looking for a new president of the football operation with OSIG. What do we say in the biz here? We're efforting, endeavoring. Yes. We're looking into speaking to somebody from OSIG about this. If not this afternoon, maybe tomorrow morning with JR and Kenny on TSN Morning. So TBD on that, maybe a little bit later in the show. So listen, you're halfway through a football season. You haven't won a game. You set a modern day record now with 15 straight losses going back to last season. You fired the defensive coordinator. You know, from the Winnipeg game that they had here, remember the one when they should have won and they lost it in overtime, eventually Drew Brown.
1: 17-point lead.
0: That one. Since they started, three of the defensive backs they started in that game have been cut since. Geno Lewis has been cut as well. And continue to... This is going to continue. Everything's an audition right now. Including they just want to look into the future, making a change just with the leadership position at the president position with the football operation as well. Because the other thing, I talked to Sudsy about this, doing some shows with him last week, and he'll be back with me on this Thursday as well.
1: Yeah.
0: And he played in the league a long time. We're coming up to a pretty important part of the season for a CFL player.
1: Right.
0: And that's in and around Labor Day when the date hits with your experience in the league. And if you are on a roster past that point of the season, if a team cuts you, they have to pay you.
1: You're getting paid. Yeah.
0: You get paid out the rest of your money. So that is a huge, huge part. So, and that's not just an Ottawa thing, but we'll talk about Ottawa because you're 0-9.
1: Yeah.
0: Nobody's safe. You have to feel that way if you're a player right now on the Ottawa Red Blacks. You're playing for jobs. You're playing for jobs each and every week, no matter what. It's football. Contracts aren't guaranteed. It's supposed to be a meritocracy that way. Collectively, you don't have a win yet this year. And that date's coming up shortly in a couple of weeks.
1: Well, this circumstance, and you look at this team right now from top to bottom, and apart from Dinwiddie, because he is wearing all those hats and this is just his first year, you have to think that just about everybody whose name is associated with this team is vulnerable right now. What happens with Sean Burke now? Where do you go from there? You bring in a new president. He's going to be examining the football operation. You're 0-9. Nobody can be safe. Nobody should be safe at this point. So it'll be interesting to see how this season unfolds. It might seem like somewhat insignificant news in terms of how it will actually impact anything that's going on the field for this season. But to me now, this has just opened up the door to what is the management of this team going to look like next season?
0: There's going to be more change. We know that.
1: Yeah.
0: But that's we are at that midway point of the season. You're replacing your president, your defensive coordinator, and three starters off the top of my head just from the defensive backfield are now gone.
1: Yeah.
0: One of your marquee, supposed to be star receiver, and you know, Lewis, he was let go. These are things that happen when you don't win football games. So big one coming up. They're all big. But in Montreal, taking on the league-leading Alouettes on Thursday night. So we'll see what transpires there. All right, we'll take our mid-show break, come back with a news update, little need to know, still to come on the show. We're going to go to an airport, CJ, and speak to a gentleman on a layover waiting to fly to Helsinki. And we're going to talk golf. Hey, that's quite the mouthful right there. We're going to talk golf with a guy at an airport who's going to Helsinki. And it's Ottawa's own Craig Steferak punching his ticket to the PGA. Had a huge summer. and he's going to continue to play the rest of this year. And we'll talk about all of that and what comes up next year as well. We're back in a moment on The Drive on TSN 1200.
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19: I'm Ryan Knowles with the news on TSN 1200 for News Talk 580 CFRA. Canada's top trade negotiator sat down for another meeting with American officials today as the clock ticks down toward the latest round of U.S. tariffs. President Donald Trump has signed an executive order imposing 50% levies on a range of Canadian goods beginning on Wednesday. Canada-U.S. Trade Minister Dominic LeBlanc and Chief Trade Negotiator Janice Charette have been in Washington since last week and are hoping for a deal that would halt the tariffs. Speaking with reporters in Newfoundland today, Prime Minister Carney said he expected to speak with Trump sometime over the next 2 days. Meantime, Mark Sutcliffe is pledging to cut the cost of adult monthly OC Transpo passes by more than $40 if reelected as mayor. Sutcliffe says he believes lightening the cost of a regular pass would convince more drivers to switch.
20: People who are currently driving their cars downtown, paying $150, $200 a month for parking, paying for gas, filling up their car twice a week, they're going to take a look at this and say, well, if I can get downtown and back for $95 a month, then I'm going to buy a pass.
19: Sutcliffe is also promising a daily $10 cap on fares, longer transfer windows, and bulk transit pass options for the federal government and other major employers. A key part of the platform is finalizing an agreement with the province to upload operations of light rail transit to the Ontario government. And Ottawa police say charges have been laid in the alleged assault of a busking bagpiper only steps away from Parliament Hill. Police say the piper was approached by a man with an edged weapon at around 4 o'clock Saturday afternoon near Wellington and Sussex. The victim suffered minor injuries to his hand. Officers arrested the suspect nearby. The 25-year-old is accused of assault with a weapon, resisting arrest, and breach of probation. And now you're up to date. 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

0: 405. Flying by as it always does with CJ. Noah Luden producing. Steve Lloyd sitting in here on the drive on TSN 1200. Going to talk some golf in about an hour from now. Look forward to this conversation. Craig Steferak from Ottawa, 29 years old. He's going to get to play at the Canadian Open next year. Had a fantastic year playing golf in this country to the point where he's got a little bit of status professionally next season. And he's going to continue to play. He's heading overseas to play the rest of this year as well. And we're going to catch him in a layover at the airport coming up shortly after 5 o'clock. Iron in the fire to talk to somebody from OSEG as well about the big news that there will be a new president of the Ottawa Redblacks, Adrian Sierra, as we do a little need to know, is transitioning out of that role and will stay on in that role, though, with the company, working in the capacity as a president and alternate governor of the Ottawa 67s. So we'll see on that front. Another piece of NBA news is dropped today. This is interesting for Raptors fans waiting on the Kawhi trade, as he was spotted in Toronto last week watching tennis with a realtor. As the trade's been agreed upon to come back to Toronto and sign an extension, but what's holding it up is the investigation about cap circumvention as a member of the Clippers. ESPN reporting today the NBA lacks proof that the Clippers circumvented the cap directly. It sounds to me, CJ, this has become, and this is not unusual, where teams will use this as part of their marketing and how they entice free agents in different sports. I could think of a perfect example of this. When Steven Stamkos was a free agent years ago and the Leafs were interested, remember this?
1: Yeah.
0: Where he almost left Tampa. And it was, stories were written about it in publications, on websites, by reputable hockey writers talking what they knew, that the Leafs brought in representatives from Canadian Tire and other companies just to tell Steven Stamkos, yes, this is your salary, but hey, if you're a Leaf, you're going to get this endorsement and that endorsement. And it sounds like what ESPN is reporting here, that this might be all this is. That maybe the Clippers didn't directly do something, but they presented a few options. If you want to do a deal with these companies, feel free. You'll have the ability to do that by playing in LA, in the LA area. Is that all this was? And if that's all it was, then that's pretty tough to, air quotes, convict or find any smoking gun wrongdoing.
1: Did John Tavares not get a deal with Canadian Tire when he went to Toronto?
0: So
1: I'm pretty sure that he did. So basically what you're talking about is Kawhi Leonard was guilty for not showing up to do a job. Doesn't even do that in his NBA job. He does exactly the same thing.
0: That's my poor rim shot. We'll try again.
1: That's what he does. You can talk about the circumvention. I guess the question that needs to be asked is, where exactly did the money come from? What does everybody always say in these kind of things? Follow the money. And I don't even know the name of the company that he was supposed to be having a deal with, and what was entailed. You can look it up. What was entailed?
0: There was a couple of different things. The latest one was the company that provided the new scoreboard.
1: Yep.
0: At the new arena.
1: Yep.
0: Kawhi had a deal with them.
1: Right.
0: Just before they got a new scoreboard.
1: Yep. So the question for me is, was the company that wanted to take advantage of his NIL, basically, were they the ones who actually put the money up as part of a sponsorship deal of the team, or they were just, hey, we'll do whatever we can to help make this basketball team better because we're a corporate sponsor. We'll help out in whatever way we can. Versus, and I'm not saying this is what happened, but when you are asked to think about the circumstances, was money from the basketball team channeled through. Now, that's a completely different situation if money from the basketball team was channeled through the sponsor and then into the hands of the player.
0: If you can follow the money,
1: if you
0: a check being cut directly to the business relationship of a sponsor, in this case, of the Clippers, that's different.
1: There you go.
0: But if all this is, hey, come to L.A., you're going to have lots of opportunity for sponsorship. How many athletes do that in various sports across the continent? Look how much money Shohei Ohtani's making outside of his baseball salary.
1: And in that circumstance, to me then, if he's not going to show up for his job, and that's the essence of this, right, was that he got a that he got a deal basically where he didn't have to do anything.
0: A Sopranos job, a no-show job.
1: There you go. It's a great way of putting it. So, you know, he was basically getting paid not to show up, which, like I said, is what he does. Then that's between the player, the sponsoring company, and everybody at the sponsoring company, for the CEO to answer for it, to shareholders, whatever. I don't even know if it's a privately held company. But you're talking about two completely different things. And to me, the only thing that could implicate the Clippers and the player, ultimately, is that if you could follow the money, and that the money somehow was cleansed going through a company from the basketball team to the hands of the player into the bank account of the player. Because to me, that's circumventing the cap. If the rest of it's just an arrangement where the company's giving them the money and the company is a sponsor of the team and this is all part of what they're getting in their sponsorship package, maybe they got a bunch of signage and suites and all kinds of stuff, and Kawhi Leonard's going to be your spokesman, or he's going to show up at a couple of your company functions and sign some autographs and shake hands, I think you're in that case, does that not transcend just being circumventing the salary cap and entering into the legal world where that's fraud? I don't know.
0: What's interesting,
1: you never say I don't know when you're on the radio, because you're supposed to know. But again, when you look at this circumstance, and now with this news that they can't prove it?
0: Yep. According to, this is a brand new reporting from ESPN today, that it's going to be very tough to prove. And this, on the surface, might just be exactly what we've laid out. There are big companies that have relationships with sports teams in a sponsorship role, and sometimes they will give endorsements to players.
1: Yeah, that happens.
0: That's
1: for sure.
0: That's life in professional sports. Now,
1: Jake Batherson's pushing around the sweeper.
0: That's right. He's a Lapine guy. Right? So, is that circumventing the salary cap by having a sponsorship deal with a company? No, it's not. It happens every team and every sports league in North America and around the world, for that matter, for star players that have sponsorship deals.
1: Chara liked the ribs.
0: He loved the ribs. I'm saying the same thing. I really like the ribs. But to use one of your favorite sayings, does it pass the smell test? And that's why this investigation started. Pablo Torre had the reporting on it, and it's like, all right, it doesn't smell right, so let's have an investigation. And maybe at the end of this investigation, it's kind of like trying to prove tampering, right? It's trying to prove tampering with players. And we'll use the NHL as an example. We'll use Brady Tkachuk as an example, where the owner, a year and a half ago at least, accused the soft tampering coming out of New York at the time.
1: Ottawa's owner. Yeah.
0: Really tough to prove that kind of stuff. Like, if you get caught for tampering in the NHL, you're pretty dumb. Yeah. You've left a digital trail that's like your direct contact with a player or an agent from somebody that works for a hockey club. That's the only way you're going to get really busted. Whereas if it's another player on another team who...
1: Maybe has
0: a father as well of a player on that team, and your brother on another team, and things get talked about, then that's not like as the crow flies direct link. But does it all pass the smell test? Alfie? Probably not.
1: What else are you going to talk about having 30 Bud Lights around the campfire?
0: So, I think proving this is akin to trying to prove tampering with player personnel in whatever sport as well. I think you get caught with this kind of thing if you're incredibly dumb and you're just leaving the breadcrumbs.
1: Because yeah.
0: Directly.
1: There you go. For the forensic accountant to follow, right? Because it feels like that's what this would have come down to.
0: Because does this go on in sports? Do conversations take place when teams are trying to sign a big free agent? Do they bring up the fact that, hey, listen, if you sign here, you will have endorsement opportunities? You know, it's not with us directly, but there are companies that would like to invest in you as a sponsor.
1: Right.
0: They let that's part of the sell.
1: Right.
0: And
1: before NIL
0: and
1: in college sports, you recruited a guy. Hey, this is a car dealership's going to hire you to wash cars when you've got a few free hours, and car dealer's going to pay you $50,000 for the school year to come and wash the cars,
0: and you're going to get a car for the year,
1: right?
0: Well, you're here as well, like this. There's nothing on, like, this is normal stuff.
1: Yeah.
0: It is. It's very normal that way. But, like, in terms of the tampering, it's like, it goes on. We know what goes on. Players talk to each other. There's group chats all over the place. It happens. They have,

0: senators and their representatives. That's going on right now.
1: Look at every trade deadline. You've covered the NHL forever. How many times does star players entering the last year of their deal, getting close to the trade deadline, it could go either way, team wants to sign the player, they're trying to sign the player, and then the player announces, it gets put out there the day before, you know what, not going to sign an extension. We're just going to wait till after the season. Well, that's because the player and the agent have gauged the market indirectly.
0: Yes.
1: And they know that there are teams that are saying, if you get to July 1st, we'll be there.
0: Yeah.
1: Is that direct tampering? No. Smell test?
0: Yeah.
1: Same kind of thing with this Kawhi stuff. Interesting, though. So let's
0: speed it forward, yes.
1: Yeah.
0: So when do they wrap this up, and is there a chance that he can be,
1: bingo,
0: that the trade can be consummated and he'll be making his way back to the Raptors?
1: I would say with this reporting coming out today,
0: you can check it out at
1: TSN.ca or ESPN site as well.
0: But does that not feel like that's what they're doing here? Is like, let's
1: move this along,
0: prepare
1: here,
0: the ground here to, yeah, get the deal consummated.
1: Even if they did find some fault here and there's going to be some penalties levied against Bomber and the Clippers or Kawhi or what have you, I don't see a world where the trade doesn't happen. It's been agreed upon. Names, like, we know all these, the particulars.
0: Yeah.
1: It's done.
0: Yeah.
1: And pretty much the extension's done as well. Because he was holding all the cards there. He said, the only team I'm going to extend with, if you move me, is Toronto.
0: Right.
1: So that's why this is moving. So interesting, piece of information coming out that maybe it's going to be really tough to prove anything, and this might just be a nothing burger.
0: Yeah.
1: According to the reporting from ESPN today.
0: And does it not feel like if they do try and drop some kind of discipline on them, that this feels like if that's the truth, there'll be lawsuits flying left and right. Prove it.
1: Yep.
0: Prove it.
1: Yes. Yeah. You can have collective bargaining agreements about how things work, but I've talked to Eric Macromello enough about this over the years. If you get into a legal gray area, it doesn't matter what your CBA says. The law supersedes everything.
0: Right. Yes.
1: All right, we'll take a break. Back in a moment on The Drive on TSN 1200.

0: Noah Luden once again giving you a look at the roads in Ottawa. One collision to report, Nepean Street east of Metcalf, and on the highways. On the 417 westbound, slow right now around Nicholas, and then from Bronson to Moody. There's a fridge in the middle of the left lane at Moody. I guess a fridge has fallen off a truck in the middle of the left lane at Moody, so beware of the fridge on the 417 westbound around Moody. Eastbound 417 backed up from Maitland to Parkdale, and then also between St. Laurent and Innes. On the 174 eastbound, moderate to heavy delay from the split to Montreal Road. Needing an oil change or maintenance check? Drop it at Mr. Lou Plus Tires for no appointment needed. Before you hit the road this summer, Mr. Lou Plus Tires, celebrating 50 years. TSN 1200 weather tonight, mix of sun and cloud into the evening with a low of 14 degrees overnight. Tomorrow, mix of sun and cloud with a high of 25 degrees. Currently, it is 25 degrees and partly cloudy at TSN 1200.
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0: Welcome back to it, 428. The drive continues on TSN 1200. We just lined up another guest. OSEG CEO Mark Gowdy is going to join us at 5:30 this afternoon to talk about the front office change that the club is making today. The Red Blacks, Adrian Sierra, is transitioning out of his role as president of the football club and still with OSEG, and still will have that role with the Ottawa 67s along with alternate governor. But they're making a change in football leadership with OSEG, and the search is on. So we're going to talk to Mark Gowdy all about that. I mean, I don't know how many. I look forward to this conversation, see what the thoughts are from Mark Gowdy on this, and about what type of person you're looking for, and the process of all that, because it's not breaking news that, like, I wasn't shocked that there was another news release of a change today. I don't think anybody should be shocked at this point. You know, coaches have been let go, players have been let go. Now, a key executive is transitioning out of a role with the football club. You're 0-9. This is it. This is what happens, right? This is what happens.
1: I'm intrigued by the timing. Because the president at this point, and I mean, let's face it, the whole football operation is being run by Dinwiddie. Adrian's job's selling tickets, and unfortunately this year, because of what's happened on the field, he hasn't been having too much to work with. I don't think, and we can ask Mark Gowdy about it, but I just don't think he had much to do as president with what was actually going on in the field in terms of football operations. So the timing of this is interesting to me, other than it just being, and I'll ask Mark this, is this just throwing a bone to the fans and putting a head on a stick to say we are paying attention here and this is something that we've decided to do to show that we are, you know, are recognizing that 0-9 is not acceptable and somebody's paying the price? I'm not sure it's the right guy that's paying the price, but here we are. And why now? Why didn't you wait till the end of the year? This doesn't seem like something that's a front burner decision that's going to have an immediate impact. Why now?
0: Unless, we'll have these questions for Mark Gowdy, unless this is the start of a bigger plan of what they're doing.
1: Do they have somebody in mind already?
0: Maybe. Maybe there's somebody, or at least a handful that you think are like, there's a pool of people right now that we think would be good for it, and they might not be available if we wait. I don't know. It could be something like that. But anyways, we're going to have Mark Gowdy on the show coming up at around 5:30 this afternoon. Text messages continue to come in on this. I'll just consolidate a few of them. A lot of people wondering, why isn't Sean Burke?
1: Yeah,
0: why,
1: legit.
0: Why isn't it Sean Burke right now at this stage? Why is it Adrian Sierra? So, interesting, valid question at this point.
1: And another question that we will ask.
0: All right, so we'll get to that a little bit later on here. I want to double back. We had a conversation about it was Drake Batherson and eligible for the extension and the September 15th soft deadline. And I'll say soft deadline because it only matters if it matters to the player and the club, really, or somebody, that you get it done by then. Because if you get it done by then you can go 8 years. If you wait after that, you can only go 7. And how you structure the contract, or how much money with the bonus structure, all of it. It all changes. It's going to be the way contracts are done now will change league-wide after September 15th. Then we got into the discussion about it's not just Drake Batherson. There are many players that are eligible for an extension. What do you think of Artem Zub? Entering last year, he's 4.6. Clevin is 1.6. Amadio is 2.6 right now. Couple of newcomers coming over the deadline. Fogle's entering the last year of his deal at 3.5. Burakovsky just acquired. He's 5.5, ending a multi-year deal that he had signed with Chicago. Matten Paloa, 8.75, is entering the last year of his deal. So the hockey club, if they want, they could sift through a lot of these players and make offers if they feel it's in their best interest to try to get out in front of a few things. So it's not just a Drake Batherson. So in terms of where the cap is going, though, CJ, how much of an eye towards like, there's so many things to think about. You're trying to make your team better in the here and now. You want to be as competitive as you can at all times. But you have to have an eye towards about what's the next big contract that's coming due, or how do we build our team this way? How do we replace this player then? How much money will be in the system? We can look at the cap projections going forward. And I think that this is not a front burner thing, but when you start to look further down the road here, when do you think expansion's coming? Like, there's more reports that it's going to be Atlanta again because there's a big media market. Sounds like that's going to happen. Atlanta's going to be one of these places.
1: And it wasn't a fan support issue the last time around.
0: Well, the owners sued each other.
1: Ultimately, there you go. I mean, ultimately, it impacted the fan experience, the support of the fans. But yeah, it was an issue between ownership, which sewered the Thrashers and had them hitting the road for Winnipeg.
0: And it appears they want to go to Texas. It could be Houston, maybe Austin has been floated as well. But I think the smarter money probably would be on Houston being the bigger market that way.
1: Yeah.
0: So let's say Atlanta and Houston come into the league. What's our timeline? 3 years?
1: Yeah, I'm thinking three or four. And is that Gary Bettman's, the bow on Gary Bettman's reign with the National Hockey League? Because it doesn't seem to be anxious to be
0: maybe not make it to when those teams start playing, but make it to the decision.
1: Yes. He announces when the process is done.
0: It's a 34-team league now.
1: Yeah.
0: I'll see you later.
1: Yeah.
0: Bill Daly, you can take the reins, or however it's going to work.
1: However they're going to make it work, yeah.
0: You think that'll be his final task as commissioner in the NHL? When you say it, yeah, it makes sense.
1: I mean, I guess it could be. There's been
0: when's the next,
1: a few times when it's come up that it seems to be an issue that might be discussed, maybe not among the full board of governors, but the executive committee. And it makes sense when you're running $6 billion business, six or seven, could be more than that now with the way the cap's growing up, that when you're running that type of business, having a succession plan in place is important.
0: Just answer my own question. I think it's twofold. I think expansion, and also 27-28 season is when the American TV deal runs out.
1: Right.
0: So I would think that Gary Bettman is going to be a part of that and expansion, and that'll be it.
1: Right.
0: That would make sense.
1: Yeah. So you look at that timing, and it could be another massive shift for the National Hockey League again. And I think about, that the legacy of Gary Bettman and everybody has an opinion, most of them not favorable towards him, reason why he's booed every time he goes out to present the Stanley Cup and has made a running joke of it. And he has, always come across as, I'm the smartest guy in the room, as we've witnessed in almost all of his press conferences, and invoking his lawyer speak. And I'm not really, people will be like, well, as Lloydie said earlier, Eugene Melnyk paid 125 or 30 million Canadian for an NHL team and the rink. George Gillette paid about a little bit more, maybe about the same, which is what the Canadians had spent on the rink. And we'll throw in the 24-time Stanley Cup champions. We'll just throw that team in as a bonus.
0: People forget how, if you're too young to remember, how dire it was. Edmonton went for a song. Remember Les Alexander was going to take the team to Houston back around the same time. And Ottawa was in peril that way. Montreal was on the doorstep.
1: Nobody wanted to buy the Montreal Canadiens until George Gillette, this guy who ran meatpacking plants and ski resorts in the States, stepped forward to buy the team for, like I said, 120 or 25 million.
0: Like, there was a stretch of time for a few years. The only team in Canada that felt safe were the Leafs.
1: Yes.
0: That was it.
1: That's a true statement.
0: Like, Vancouver was, there was some scuttlebutt there. Calgary was tenuous. Edmonton was really tenuous. Winnipeg's already gone. Quebec's already gone. Ottawa's tenuous.
1: Yeah.
0: Montreal. The Montreal Canadiens. There was a world where they move. Can you imagine?
1: Yeah.
0: That's where we were at.
1: Now, what are they worth? $3 billion or something? Yeah. So, okay. So this is going back to my whole, what is going to be, it's funny, you know, you and I get together and it's interesting to see how the conversations meander from point to point. You know, Gary Bettman's legacy is that when he wants to go out, having added two more teams, bringing it to 34, new TV deal. And my point was, Montreal goes for a song, basically what the rink was worth. Ottawa, same situation. Basically, the franchises are being thrown in to the mix. And now Ottawa goes for almost $1 billion, at least on paper. Montreal, Gillette flipped them for, I think, $500 million a few years later. Back to the Molson family. So people will point to that and say, what a great job Gary Bettman did in boosting the value of all these franchises. And now it's a $6 billion business. I think they still lag behind all the other sports. When you see the Lakers in the NBA, when it wasn't too long ago and Gary Bettman took over the NHL, it was neck and neck between the NBA, which was the better, right? Which was the better league? Which league was number four among the...
0: Yeah, well, just before Bettman took over, the NHL had better ratings on TV in the United States than the NBA. Can't even fathom that now.
1: Yeah. So you look at it and you see, as we mentioned earlier on the show, the Lakers going for $12.5 billion, up $2.5 billion in 1 year in terms of the franchise evaluation. Nothing in the NHL comes close. So has Gary Bettman made the owners a lot of money? Yeah, he has. But I think a lot of it has just been because the rising tide raises all boats. And what's been the most valuable thing in terms of TV media deals is live sports.
0: Yeah.
1: Nobody records it. People watch it live, so advertisers love it. You got to watch my commercials.
0: The evolution of how we consume our entertainment as a people has changed to the point where sports has become an advertising haven. They will watch it in real time. We can still sell it and get our messaging across.
1: Yep.
0: They're not going to record it and watch it and stream it later and avoid all the ads.
1: So I don't know. I feel like it's Gary Bettman's been in a great spot because the last 25 years, this generation has represented an absolutely incredible elevation in the value of sports franchises around the world. I mean, you think about the value of those teams in the premiership, and didn't Jeff Bezos just buy into one of them? And you know, teams like Fenway Sports are flipping franchises, you know, left and right. So, is Gary Bettman going to leave the National Hockey League in a much better place than when he took over in whenever it was, 1993? Yeah, for sure. But a lot of it, I think, has been outside of whatever influence he had on the situation, and the NHL has just been swept up with all these other leagues and in the increased values of the franchises, mostly due to the incredible amount of money that they get for their media rights.
0: All right, we got to take a break. When we come back, I want to ask you, because we haven't spoken in a while here, and get your thoughts on what Steve Staal said to season ticket holders last week about the team as well. A couple of things were interesting in terms of still building this team and what to look for. So we'll get into that next on The Drive on TSN 1200.

0: Noah Luden here giving you another look at the roads in Ottawa. No collisions to report. However, on the highways, 417 westbound, slow right now from Bronson to Moody. And still, on the left lane, just after Bayshore, there is a fridge on the highway. You don't need a fridge there, but just beware of that. Eastbound 417 backed up from Maitland to Parkdale, also between St. Laurent and Innis. On the 174 eastbound, moderate to heavy delay from the split to Montreal Road. 416 southbound, slow around Robertson and then Roger Stevens Drive as well. And then actually, I just got the brand new, hot off the press, collision report. Three collisions have popped up. Walkley west of Russell Road, Riverside northbound just before Industrial Avenue, and Lotta Avenue at Merivale. And a fridge is still there on the left lane on the 417 westbound just after Bayshore. 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TSN 1200 weather. Tonight's mix of sun and cloud into the evening with a low of 14 degrees overnight. Tomorrow, mix of sun and cloud with a high of 25 degrees. Currently, it is 25 degrees and partly cloudy at TSN 1200.
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0: 451. Well, we're just getting warmed up here. We got two more interviews for you coming up. Before we'll take our leave, which is a while from now, we'll take you right up until 6 o'clock this evening, as Craig Steferock's going to join us from the bunker, but he's going to join us from the airport as he's on his way to the Helsinki. He's going to play some more golf this year, but coming off a fabulous summer where he's going to play in the Canadian Open next year, the PGA Tour. So we're going to talk to Ottawa's own Craig Steferock about his golf journey. Look forward to that conversation coming up in about 15 minutes from now. And then at 5:30, CEO Boseg, Mark Gowdy is going to join us, announcing a significant change with the presidency of the Red Blacks within the organization. Adrian Sierra is transitioning out of that role, staying on, of course, so with Oseg, and still will have that role with the Ottawa 67s as well as being the alternate governor. But the point is, Red Blacks continue to make changes with their 0-9 start to the season, whether it's coaches, it's personnel, and now it's within the front office making changes. So we're going to talk to Mark Gowdy about that latest decision. That's going to come up at around 5:30 this afternoon. I had a question for you before the top of the hour. As Steve Staios and Cyril Leader and others within the Senators organization met with some season ticket holders last week, and some questions were offered up, and they were able to ask about many things, talked about Brady Tkachuk and the process of that, and many other things. But there's a couple of quotes from the GM I want to throw at you, Chris, and you tell me what's your read. This one on the Brady trade: I wasn't done after the Brady deal, and I'm certainly not done now. We're determined to bring a championship here to Ottawa. So when you hear that, do you take that as I'm certainly not done now, meaning I'm trying to do something right now, and that's my goal? I really, really want to do something right now, or just wait. We'll get into the season. I'm looking. Is it just GM speak? I'm always looking to improve my team. How do you view that?
1: I choose one from column B.
0: Okay.
1: GM speak. You're talking to your season ticket holders. You want to make them happy. What do I always say? You're either selling winning or you're selling hope. He's trying to do a little bit of both by saying, not done. Here we go. Let's go, folks. So, what do you got? $4 million in cap space? At this point? What does that buy you in today's NHL?
0: Well, unless you're moving out another piece, you're moving off a player that makes a decent chunk of money to change your mix a little bit. You're right. It's not like, and I know there's, the Senators aren't alone in this. We're, because the cap's moving up, and we had the discussion about these contracts earlier in the show, right? Because the cap's moving up, and
1: yep.
0: You know, what are the extensions going to be worth? And you got to wrap your head around that and what have you. But now that the cap is moving again, we're going to get back to the way it was shortly after we had a salary cap, within 4 or 5 years of having a salary cap coming out of the 05 lockout. There's a lot of teams in the NHL do not spend to the cap. They don't. You build your team, you draft well, you're ready to improve your team at it. If you think you're in a position, it's going a certain way for you that season, then you make some moves to bring in more money, and you become a cap team in season, where you're really not spending all that because of the actual salary. A lot of the money is already been paid.
1: Yep.
0: That's the way the NHL used to operate. There were very few teams, not very few, but not everybody was right up against the cap. Like, by the end of the COVID experience, everybody was in cap jail. There was no room in the system.
1: Yeah.
0: None, because the cap was flat.
1: Yeah.
0: For a number of years. Now you're going to see teams that they're going to go into the season. I think in a perfect world, it behooves every team in the league to leave yourself a little slush.
1: For sure.
0: You don't want to be into LTIR and you're not accumulating cap space, and you're just,
1: yeah,
0: you don't want to do that. And you don't want to leave yourself like, you want to have like $1 million. Because what if you have these nickel and dime injuries? You want to put a guy on LTIR for a while, and then he's gone, even if he's ready beforehand, because you're out of cap space?
1: Yeah.
0: You want to leave yourself some room. So if they're going to make something significant, back to my original thing.
1: Oh, yeah, this means somebody's got to go.
0: Somebody's got to go. Then,
1: work.
0: Yeah, right?
1: Yep.
0: That means you're identifying, I'm moving this piece because I think I have some depth here, but I want to improve it over here.
1: Yeah.
0: I think that's a move of significance if there is one. Is that sitting there, obviously? There's nothing obvious right now.
1: No, there isn't. I don't think there is. And again, I'm going to keep going back to you being in this beneficial position. So they're almost at $100 million right now in terms of their cap for this year. And that's with your number one center at 8.35 for the next 5 years. And as I said earlier, you can feel whatever way you want about Pierre Dorion. Not going to tell you how to fan. But that's a pretty nice parting gift right now. After all of the stuff with the draft pick and all the bad pub that came out of that, I get it all. But when you're looking at having a legit number one center, would you say what, a top 10 number one center in the NHL?
0: I think some people would quibble a little bit on that, but where he is projecting, yes. And then you get to Jake Sanderson as well.
1: He's still only 24. So you've got him for all of his prime years at half of probably what he would be making.
0: And then you got the number one D as well. Yeah. Same boat.
1: Yep.
0: Same type of money, same type of term.
1: 8.05 for the next 5 years. At age 24 as well. So you've got a couple of wonderful contracts there that should be affording you the flexibility to do something to really upgrade the talent on this team. And, you know, to my point earlier about you need to recalibrate what you think are reasonable prices for people in this league, because you look at Tim Stützle being such a deal as a number one center. Well, Pinto's new deal is kicking in, and he's making almost eight now as your third line guy. What's he going to be at, 7.05 or something? So, yeah, rethink the way that you think about the National Hockey League and what people are worth. And I look at that William Eklund deal, 5.6 for the next 3 seasons. If he can find a way to score more than 15 goals, which, jury's out, the feeling was when Zetterlund came over from San Jose, oh, he's going to be a 25-goal scorer for this team for sure. He's going to get a better opportunity to play with whatever. I am now at the point where I feel like anything north of 15 goals for Zetterlund is a positive season. You watch him play night after night. What did he have last year, 17?
0: He got quite a few of those towards the end. And I've said this about Zetterlund, and I know you agree as well. Because you watch him play, he's a fire hydrant of a guy.
1: Yep.
0: He'll
1: honest player.
0: He'll run into people.
1: Honest.
0: Doesn't short you on effort.
1: Nope.
0: So that seems like a great teammate.
1: Yep.
0: All these things. And can he play? Can he help you? Yes, he can. But where he has settled on this team since the trade, and they tried moving him around in other places.
1: He had a shot playing on the first line.
0: The plan, you can't just say, well, you know, he helps us, and he does. And he does. He can be a useful player. But the plan wasn't to have this useful player make $4.5 million and play on your fourth line and rarely play on either special teams. That wasn't the plan.
1: Nope.
0: That wasn't the plan. It's fine to say he can help you, but hopefully for his sake and the team, all right, training camp gets underway. So, something can click where you can play him higher up on the lineup more often.
1: I know we're at the top of the hour.
0: Yeah, we got to go. I'm
1: going to make a note because there's something I want to bring up. We're doing this show for the next couple of days,
0: and
1: so I'm going to make a note now, but I'll bring it up.
0: Yeah. All right. So we got to go because we're going to talk a little golf coming up in our next segment. When we come back, joining us on a layover, getting set to head overseas to play more golf, Ottawa's Craig Steffrock's going to join us. He's going to be playing in the Canadian Open next year through his fine play this season. We'll talk to him about it next on The Drive on TSN 1200.
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3: 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And looking ahead to the grand opening of History Ottawa, the capital's newest concert venue that could draw music fans to the core.
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12: I'm Ryan Knowles with the news on TSN 1200 for News Talk 580 CFRA. Canada's top trade negotiator sat down for another meeting with American officials today as the clock ticks down toward the latest round of U.S. tariffs. President Donald Trump has signed an executive order imposing 50% levies on a range of Canadian goods beginning on Wednesday. Canada-U.S. Trade Minister Dominic LeBlanc and Chief Trade Negotiator Janice Charette have been in Washington since last week and are hoping for a deal that would halt the tariffs. Speaking with reporters in Newfoundland today, Prime Minister Carney said he expected to speak with Trump sometime over the next 2 days. Meantime, Mark Sutcliffe is pledging to cut the cost of adult monthly OC Transpo passes by more than $40 if re-elected as mayor. Sutcliffe says he believes lightening the cost of a regular pass would convince more drivers to switch.
17: People who are currently driving their cars downtown, paying $150, $200 a month for parking, paying for gas, filling up their car twice a week, they're going to take a look at this and say, well, if I can get downtown and back for $95 a month, then I'm going to buy a pass.
12: Sutcliffe is also promising a daily $10 cap on fares, longer transfer windows, and bulk transit pass options for the federal government and other major employers. A key part of the platform is finalizing an agreement with the province to upload operations of light rail transit to the Ontario government. And Ottawa police say charges have been laid in the alleged assault of a busking bagpiper only steps away from Parliament Hill. Police say the piper was approached by a man with an edged weapon at around 4 o'clock Saturday afternoon near Wellington and Sussex. The victim suffered minor injuries to his hand. Officers arrested the suspect nearby. The 25-year-old is accused of assault with a weapon, resisting arrest, and breach of probation. And now you're up to date. For News Talk 580 CFRA, I'm Ryan Knowles with the news on TSN 1200.
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0: All right, 509, welcome back to it. It's a drive on TSN 1200. Steve Lloyd, Chris Stevenson with you. Noah Luden producing. Mark Gowdy's going to join us coming up at 5:30, so not too far from now, the bottom of the hour. CEO with OSEG. We're going to have to, we'll be talking to Mark about the decision to make a change in the president's role with the Ottawa Redblacks. Adrian Sierra will be transitioning out of that role, according to the press release. Remaining on, though, will still have that role with the Ottawa 67s, as well as being the alternate governor. But that's the latest change for the 0-9 Redblacks, as they are now looking for a new president. Of course, the next game comes up on Thursday night in Montreal to take on the Alouettes, and we'll have that game for you, of course, right here on TSN 1200. In fact, I'll be doing the pre- and post-game show that day, and as well as the drive with Sudsy. And
1: already, double duty.
0: We've already lined up a few things in the afternoon as well with Mike Sutherland to talk a little Redblacks football. But right now, we have located our next guest, I believe, at the airport. Ottawa's Craig Steferak is joining us on the Gabriel Pizza Hotline. Craig, good afternoon. Where are we catching you? How are you?
2: Hey, guys. Thanks for having me. I'm just in the Air Canada Lounge here in Montreal.
0: Okay. And back overseas for more golf.
2: Back overseas for more golf. Yeah, headed to Munich and then flying up to Helsinki. So it's going to be a long haul, but I can't wait.
1: Just another chapter in what's been a great summer so far. And just the progression that you've had, and what an accomplishment winning back-to-back Canadian PGA titles. You are now in the company of the likes of George Knutson in terms of winning back-to-back titles. What was the key this year, and how much of a motivator was that for you to chase those back-to-back Canadian PGA titles?
2: Yeah, I mean, it's incredible. Anytime you can put your name beside somebody like a George Knutson, who's just a legend in our game in Canada, it's an incredible motivator. So, you know, defending the championship this year, having the Canadian Open exemption on the line, I was super motivated coming into the year. Did a lot of work in the off season, and just reaping the rewards right now. It feels awesome to tee it up. I'm having a lot of fun.
0: You know, how quickly can things turn for you as well? Because I know, and just reading, you've done some other interviews ahead of speaking to us today, and that your time at the bunker and what has that done for your confidence in your entire golf world, and now all of a sudden you're going to play in the Canadian Open next year. You seem to be taking off, and you're going to be going. You're on your way overseas right now to play more.
2: Yeah, it's amazing. You know, I kind of was on the incline there a couple years ago. I was moving my way up overseas, and then got injured and came back to Canada and came back to Ottawa. And the guys at the bunker there, I can't say it enough. They took me in. They allowed me to coach and stay above water while I rehabbed and did the things that I needed to do to get back to the top of my game. And obviously we did some I've done some pretty good work over the last 24 months, and heading to the PGA Tour, it's incredible.
1: Take us back through last winter, because I know talking to you last week, you were mentioning about how much work you did put in at the gym, and that you do feel fulfilled now. And understanding that when you do put the work in, that there will be benefits for us. Take us through last winter.
2: Yeah, I think I saw a lot of highs last year. You know, winning the Canadian PGA for the first time, and had quite a few wins on the calendar. But they seemed to be kind of earlier in the year, and I felt my body just getting tired as the season went on. You know, and you kind of fall out of love with it. You see the physical toll that traveling has on you. And getting in the gym with my friend and trainer Nick Haintz at Capital Strength Fitness this winter, I just got a brand new appreciation for what it is to be a professional athlete. You know, we put in so much time that didn't even feel like it was golf related at times. It really just felt like, you know, becoming a better athlete, becoming a healthier person. And it's just paid dividends, and I can't thank him enough. It's been incredible.
0: So that's had a big impact on your progress if you could nail it down, it's golf. It's so many different things. But what would you say has been the biggest improvement in your actual game to get you to this point, to have the success that you've had the last 24 months or so?
2: Yeah, it's crazy. I mean, you know, my ball striking's always been, you know, a staple of mine, but my putting has just, it's really taken off. I really feel comfortable in my short game and my putting around the greens, and more so than the golf side of things, I think I'm just a lot more comfortable in my own skin and just a lot more confident in myself, in my process, and just the mental side of the game. You know, I'm a bit of a hothead at times. I'm a big competitor. But able to let the bad shots let them go and get back onto the path when things aren't going my way and get back into a really kind of good state of mind. A lot of positive affirmations and a lot of positive thinking. It's been a lot of meditation over the last couple of years, and it's working.
0: So now you're 29 years old. Is that just maturation in general, you think? You know, listen, I'm very competitive. I have to realize maybe I can be a little. I think anybody that's golfed right is listening right now can identify with, like, relax, okay, out there.
2: Yeah,
0: and,
2: exactly.
0: And like, okay, you don't need to, you know, take yourself that seriously all the time, be that hard on yourself. But when you're trying to do it for a job here, like the rest of us hackers, it's different. But the emotions can be the same. So is it just maturing a little bit over the years?
2: Yeah, I think maturing over time. You know, there's a lot of 29-year-old children out there. You know, and I think I just had to kind of take a look in the mirror a couple years ago when I came back and said, you know what, I'm hurting myself on the mental side of things. You know, and you know, I'm holding myself back and just being accountable for my actions and being accountable for those things and. Really taking an interest and a time in getting onto a better path when it comes to the mental side of the game. And, yeah, it's helped me on and off the course. And, I can't be more grateful for the people that really kind of steered me in that direction.
1: 61 in the last round of the Canadian PGA. What was the key to going so low that day?
2: I was texting some people before the round. I was nervous. But again, going back to that mental side, I told them that I was nervous, but I'm so grateful to have an opportunity to do something that's so cool, you know, and that doesn't go lost on me. You know, there's a lot of people that were wishing that they were kind of in my shoes and to have an opportunity to go out and do something so cool. There was a real calmness after I hit that first tee shot. And then you just kind of go shot by shot. You know, people talk about being in the zone. It just felt like process oriented, one shot at a time. And, I really didn't know how many under I was until around the 16th, 17th hole. And all of a sudden you wake up and you're 11 under par.
0: Not bad. That'll do. It's a good thing to wake up to.
1: Yeah, no kidding.
0: Oh, great. I'm playing really well. The putting though, and that can be golf in a nutshell, short game and putting. If that gets going, that can mean so

0: and it seems to be serving me pretty well.
1: Another cool part of your story is you were the first player with an Indigenous background to win the Canadian PGA. Take us through the roots in your family and how important that was to you, and especially that angle that you told me about being in St. Eugene, which used to be the site of a residential school, and that's where the Canadian PGA was played. To have that all come together for you and make that an even more special accomplishment.
0: Yeah, it's been awesome. I mean, to have that title now as the first Indigenous Canadian PGA golfer to win, and then to do it back to back, I mean, it's so special. On my dad's side there, and we actually have a place up on our native reserve there at Wequimicon up near Lake Huron, up near Killarney, that we go to every year, just kind of get back to our roots, get out on the water, canoe, fish, you know, live on the land there for in the Canadian Shield. It's a real grounding experience, and it's really over the last couple of years meant more and more every time I go up there to, you know, just bring me and my family back to reality, you know, what's really important. And you know, it's been an awesome experience to share with them. And then, yeah, when it comes to, you know, winning in Cranbrook, you know, at St. Eugene Golf Club that used to be a residential school. I mean, it's I played with my friend Mitchell Fox, who's a fellow Indigenous professional golfer there, who actually won the Canadian Junior back in the day. And we were talking in the practice round about what a cool full circle moment it would be if, you know, one of us could win the Canadian PGA there. And I was really excited and really happy that I was able to do it, and do it in such historic fashion as well.
2: And speaking with two-time Canadian PGA champion Craig Steferak, now, so you're heading back overseas. How many tournaments have you got lined up? How much more golf is on your schedule for the rest of 2026?
0: So I've got 3 Hotel Planner Tour starts lined up right now. I'm headed to Finland this week. We start on Thursday. The week after that, I'm in Sweden playing in another one. And then I've got DP World Tour Q School the week after that. Another hotel planner tour event in England. And then I'll be back for, I think I get a 2-week break before Korn Ferry Tour Q School starts down in Indiana. But kind of the hits keep coming, you know. It just, this is the life. So we're on the road a lot, and with success comes more work. But that's with anything.
1: Okay, last chance to give any shout outs you want to people who have helped you along the way here to get to this pretty special spot in your career.
0: Yeah, absolutely. I mean, just shouting out my family, my mom, my dad, my uncle Glenn, my grandfather, the bunker, everybody at the bunker that's listening. You guys are amazing. You guys have done so much for me. LRO staffing, and my caddy who's sitting across from me smiling at me right now, Luke LaFrance. He's been an absolute rock, and dealt with me for the last 2 years, and the guy puts a smile on my face on the golf course, and sometimes, you know, that's all you need.
2: Well, I can tell you're a sports fan, and you know what a good sports story sounds like. You're a great sports story. Easy guy to root for here from Ottawa. Good luck the rest of the way. We'll be checking in for sure.
1: The Blue Jays going to make the playoffs. If people don't know, you've been wearing the Blue Jays cap while you've been playing. So here you are. You're leaving North America now, right when they're ready to make their big push, right?
0: Yeah, you know what? I mean, baseball, I'm a stats guy too. So the way I see it, you can't play that bad for that long, right? So I mean, they have to go on an upswing at some point, and what a time to do it for the last 40 games of the season. So you can't win it if you don't get in, but I think the guys are going to snag one of those wild card spots, and I don't think they're a team you want to play with that starting rotation.
2: There you go. Now you're dialed in. You know what you're talking about. All right. We'll cut you loose. You got to hop on that plane. But again, yeah, we'll be checking in, Craig. Congratulations on the success to this point, and more still to come. Thanks for hopping on with us.
0: Yeah, absolutely. Thanks, guys. Thanks for having me.
2: There's Craig Steferak joining us. And if you've hit balls at either the bunker locations in town, you probably bumped into Craig the last couple of years, and now you're going to watch him play on TV.
1: Yeah, pretty cool.
2: That's not bad. Not bad. All right, we got to go because we got another guest.

lined up. We'll take a quick break, and when we come back, we're going to talk about the changes with OSEG today, as Adrian Sierra is transitioning out of being the president of the Red Blacks, staying on with the company, of course, to be the president and alternate governor with the Ottawa 67s, but in the market now for a new president of the Red Blacks. And OSEG CEO Mark Gowdy is going to join us next on The Drive on TSN 1200.

0: Noah Luden giving you another look at the roads in Ottawa. One collision to report. Lotta Avenue at Merivale. And on the highways, 417 westbound, slow from Bronson to Pinecrest. And finally, the crews have cleared the fridge. That was in the left lane just after Bayshore. So the fridge has been cleared off the highway on the 417 westbound. Eastbound 417 backed up from Maitland to Parkdale. 174 eastbound, moderate delay from the split to Montreal Road. 416, the southbound slow around Roger Stevens Drive. 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TSN 1200 weather. Tonight, mix of sun and cloud into the evening with a low of 14 degrees overnight. Tomorrow, mix of sun and cloud with a high of 25 degrees. Currently, it is 25 and partly cloudy at TSN 1200.
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20: All right, 5:31. Welcome back to it. The drive continues on TSN 1200. Steve Lloyd, Chris Stevenson with you. Producer Noah Luden will take you right up until 6 o'clock this evening here on the drive. Big news from OSEG earlier this afternoon announcing that they are looking for a new president for the Ottawa Redblacks. Adrian Sierra is transitioning out of that role. Staying with OSEG will still be the president and alternate governor of the Ottawa 67s, but looking for a change in the front office. To talk more about that, the CEO of OSEG, Mark Gowdy, is joining us on the Gabriel Pizza Hotline. Mark, good afternoon. How are you?
21: Good. Thanks for having me, Steve.
20: Well, thanks for joining us. I guess the obvious first question, Mark, is why now? And, you know, what's your timeline for finding a new president?
21: Yeah, and the why now, let me take a step back kind of on that. This kind of came from Adrian a couple of weeks ago, approached me with, you know, his views, that we need to do something different that wasn't working, which was, I think, pretty obvious to everybody. And he had a point of view that, you know, we needed somebody, a new voice, a new perspective to kind of come in on a full-time basis. Adrian, as you know, was looking after Red Black 67s and, you know, our tenant teams here at Lansdowne as well. So, you know, that we really needed to find somebody on a full-time basis, somebody with a football background, most likely. And we talked about timing, you know, with if this was an end of years thing or not, and kind of came to the conclusion that we might as well get at it here, so that we can have the conversations that we need to have kind of out in the open with people and start talking to a million people and understanding kind of what we need to do different and better going forward and give us some kind of runway to be able to have those conversations. So that's kind of the why now.
22: Does this open the door, Mark, for maybe even a broader restructuring of your front office at the highest level? Because I think the question a lot of people are asking right now is, like, you know, the coach and GM and offensive coordinator, I don't think, is going anywhere. But the question a lot of people are asking now, what does this mean for the likes of a Sean Burke? Does this mean that you completely restructure the top part of your pyramid for the football club?
21: Yeah, and I can't conclude right now, Chris, kind of what comes next and what it looks like. What I want to do is I want to jump into it and, you know, fully understand kind of the division of labor and who exactly does what. and kind of compare that to what, you know, I think we need to be doing going forward from an organizational perspective. So I don't want to also get into people's kind of performance reviews over the radio. That's not fair to them. But I think, you know, our objective is to get back to where we need to be, which is a competitive, exciting football team, and we're not there right now. So I don't think there's any kind of things that are taken off the table at this stage. I think we need to kind of evaluate everything and everybody, including, you know, us, and figure out what we need to be doing differently going forward. I will offer unsolicitedly that I think Ryan Dinwiddie is a great football guy and a very good football coach. So, you know, I think he's the cornerstone of what we need to build around going forward, and exactly what that looks like going forward is, you know, we'll figure that out over the next couple months.
20: So stopping short of saying it has to be somebody with a football background, but you already said off the top here, Mark, that probably that's what it's going to look like.
21: Yeah, that's what I see. I think it's somebody that's been in this business that understands, you know, both the business of football side of things, as well as the football organization, the football ops side of things. So, you know, there's a couple of clubs that have a similar kind of position in place. And, you know, as I stand here today and we start our conversations, that's what I see for the Red Blacks going forward. And somebody that's, you know, living at 24 hours a day, 365 days a year.
20: And does, by doing it now, back to the timing of it, do you think this gives you even more runway to start talking to people, right? You're midway through a CFL season, and, you know, people are aware of your record around the league, and you'd like to make some changes, and this gives you the opportunity to, you might have some football people coming to you. You're not actually always just making the call.
21: Yeah, and I think we're 3 hours in, and I already see a couple of those emails coming in, so I don't know if I was on speed dial or what, but I think... You know, and I'm happy to talk to anybody. So we're gonna have a lot of conversations with folks over the next couple months.
22: And this should not be interpreted as Adrian taking the fall for an 0-9 start.
21: Well, I think we all take the fall for an 0-9 start, and for the last couple of seasons, right? So I think there's a shared responsibility from, you know, from ownership on down, in terms of we've let our market down, in terms of what we need to be and what we want to be as an organization. So I think there's broad enough shoulders. You've heard Ryan Dinwiddie talk about, you know, his disappointment in not being able to get to where we need to be as quick as he thought we would be as well. So I think everybody feels this. There's been a whole lot of sleepless nights, which, you know, comes with the turf of being in professional sports. And, you know, I think everybody kind of, which is a good place to be. We have people looking at themselves and what they should have done better and what they can do better versus pointing fingers at each other. So at least that's, you know, a silver lining in an 0-9 team that, you know, knows it needs to get better and knows it needs to get better for the long term, not just, you know, for a year or two.
20: There's always urgency to be better. You're in professional sports. Winning can cure so many different things. But is there an urgency, Mark, as well, to turn this thing around? You're undergoing an extensive renovation on site. Not too long from now, you're not going to have a Northside stands, you know, for people to come watch football games. So it would behoove the organization, obviously, to try to get things from a football perspective back headed in the right direction, because the fans are there. They're still calling our post game show, and the passion is still there. They're just dying for a few wins.
21: Yeah, I think we want to do it right. And I think we can do it right and do it well at the same time. You know, you've seen enough cases of teams in the CFL that can change their fortunes around pretty quickly. I got a golf call from Winnipeg that, you know, reminded me of, you know, where they were back 7-8 years ago and what they've become, which is a model franchise in this league. So for sure, want to get there as soon as humanly possible, but want to do it in a way that is sustainable, that we can be, you know, what Montreal and Winnipeg have become over the last, you know, decade or so.
22: We've seen the crowds diminish as the wins diminish. How impactful is that going to be for the franchise's bottom line? And you know, ownership, I'm assuming, has to remain committed to putting the money into this team to make it as good as it can be and pay whatever price it's going to take to get you to where you want to be.
21: Yeah, I'll start with that. I think you saw Roger Greenberg's comment in the release that we sent out, and, you know, speaking on behalf of his partner, John Ruddy, in terms of their commitment to to this organization, right? And everything that we have at Lansdowne, the centerpiece of it is CFL football. That's why they got involved back in, I think it was 2006, wanting to bring a CFL team back to Ottawa. Understood at the time that we had a stadium that wasn't going to allow that to happen. It needed to be replaced in terms of the Southside stands, and invested in heavily, right? Both in terms of their reputation and their time to be able to get this back open in 2014, like 8 years later. And it remains the cornerstone of kind of what we need to do here at Lansdowne. So we've got committed ownership. They give me the tools, which I can give to football operations, the tools to be able to build a successful team. So, you know, I think that's, we've got the organizational support. Does a season ticket base that is, you know, half of what it was back when we were in Grey Cups, matter to the business? Absolutely it does. But I understand why that is. And we haven't upheld our end of the bargain. So, you know, it's not going to be, there's no magic pixie dust. But that's going to be our challenge over the next couple of years is, you know, bring people a team that they can be excited and buy into. Marry that to, you know, what is a good night already at TD Place under the lights. I know we are very good at hospitality, but we need the football to play its part as well. And that will, you know, hopefully start us growing over the next 3-4 years back to where we need to be. And then Hocus Pocus, the new stadium opens 4 years from now. And, you know, hopefully it's like 2015 where we're, you know, hosting playoff games perpetually and getting to more than our share of Grey Cup games.
20: Speaking with OSEG CEO Mark Gowdy, because it's halfway through this current CFL season, do you envision having this new president in place by the end of the season?
21: Yeah, I think what I said in the release is this calendar year. And why I said that, you mean it could be 3 weeks from now if the ideal candidate that fit what we need to do going forward kind of emerged. But there's, you know, a whole lot of people that are employed by CFL teams as well. And the window, you know, to talk to those people doesn't open up until after their seasons have finished. So, you know, I expect fully that we'll have somebody in place in 2026. When exactly that's going to be, I don't know.
22: Yeah, you don't want to limit yourself. You want to be able to cast the net wide. And I think that's a great point that you make, that, you know, you want to have the best field of and the deepest field of candidates possible. And it would make sense that you would wait until potentially some of those people that make a lot of sense are free from their current obligations.
21: Right.
20: Last one, just because you mentioned nothing to do with what we've talked about, but you're talking about the construction going on here. Every time I've been down to Lansdowne, every time I go, it's just like it just seems to be more and more coming along with building the new event center in the end zone. Is that totally on track timeline wise? And it just seems it's happening pretty quickly now.
21: It is. And, you know, it'll be really exciting when we get the structural steel started to be attached to the concrete that you see being poured right now. And then the overall shape of the event center starts coming to life here. But it's fun for me every couple of weeks to be up there and looking down and seeing kind of the progress that's being made with that stands. You can see the rows now, right, being poured and in place. People come here, you know, they ask me kind of when the construction starts, and I bring them up and show them, and they can't believe that we're that far down the road as we are right now. So, you know, summer of 2028, look forward to kind of having that building to be occupied by the 67s and the Blackjacks, and hosting a bunch of really cool concerts for the first week that it opens.
20: All right, we'll leave it there for now. Really appreciate a few minutes of your time, Mark, with the news coming today, searching for a new president for the Red Blacks. Thanks for joining us.
21: Appreciate your time.
22: Thanks, Mark.
20: There's our Mark Gowdy joining us. He is the CEO of OSEG. Well, you know, asked and answered. It's not fun for anybody involved, especially the CEO. He knows. He owned it. It's everybody's fault. 0-9 is unacceptable. It's absolutely unacceptable. And it's not just 0-9. And Mark's been around long enough to know this. And I brought this up last week when doing shows with Sudsy. I mean, this, and I went through these numbers, CJ, and forgive some listeners who might have heard me go through this last week, but I went and looked at it when they had their legacy night, which is a great night, right? When Montreal was in last, that was their celebrating, honoring you know, Ottawa professional football for well over 100 years and honoring players from the 76 championship Rough Rider team, the 2016 Red Black team, all kinds of great players in between. Unfortunately, and it's Ryan Dinwiddie, he wasn't here for all this, right? But who was here is the long-standing fans that have been going to games for years and years and lived through a couple of incarnations of us not having a CFL team here. So since that 76 team won the Grey Cup, you know what the Ottawa football record is? CJ, give me a percentage, a winning percentage. What do you think it is? 50 years. Now, 13 of those years, there was no football.
22: 350.
20: Hello, 340.
22: Oh!
20: 212, 415, and 7. That's the record for the last 50 years, unfortunately.
22: Yeah.
20: And so if you've been a passionate football fan in this town, and they're still there, there are still passionate CFL football fans. They want to see a little more winning here. And the 0-9 season is just, it's been awful for them to live through. It's an unfortunate reminder, and 15 straight to last season, that's just how bad it is right now.
22: Yeah.
20: So, of course, there's going to be changes. We've already seen a coach let go. We've seen multiple players let go. And now they're making a change at the president position for football. And it sounds like what Mark Gowdy is saying is, and Adrian Sayre came to him a few weeks ago, because Adrian doesn't just do, he has other jobs. He's staying with the 67s. He's got other event things that he's in charge of. Sounds like they're going to bring somebody in. Guess what? You're the Red Blacks guy. And that's it. Your sole focus is to be the president of the Red Blacks.
22: So that interview, and it's going to be the question I'm sure anybody who's interested in that job is going to have. How much leeway do I have? And again, the question about Sean Burke's a legitimate one, I think. I mean, right now he's like the director of football operations. So where is he going to fit in this conversation? If you're coming in as the president and as to frame it as you just did, as you are the Red Blacks guy, and you've already got Dinwiddie as general manager, head coach, and OC. If I'm coming in as the president, I want to know, like, how much can I tell this guy what he can and cannot do? Like, this is going to be an interesting conversation. I'll put an S on that. Conversations. That Mark Gowdy's going to wind up having with a bunch of people who are interested in this job. Because it sounds like he wants to bring in a football guy. Right? He wants to bring in a football guy. And you've got, supposedly, a bunch of football guys already. So, what kind of leeway am I going to have if I'm coming in here as the president of your football team?
20: I would say if you're going to hire a president, that person coming in is going to have, I want autonomy to do what I want. That's how you're going to get the right person. That's the only way that's going to work, you would think. All right, we've got to go. Quick break, and then one final segment here on The Drive on TSN 1200.

0: not only do we have one final segment, we have one final look at the roads in Ottawa. We're going to finish the day with one collision to report, and that'll be Parkdale at Burnside Avenue. To the highways we go, 417 westbound, slow right now from Bronson to Woodruff, eastbound 417 backed up from Maitland to Parkdale, and on the 416 southbound, slow around Roger Stevens Drive. Jumpstart helps kids across Canada access sport and play so more kids can get into the game. Learn more at jumpstart.canadiantire.ca. TSN 1200 weather tonight, mix of sun and cloud into the evening with a low of 14 overnight. Tomorrow, mix of sun and cloud with a high of 25 degrees. Currently, it is 26 degrees and partly cloudy at TSN 1200.
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15: All right, that's going to do it for us, CJ. We'll try to be better tomorrow. Thank you to all our guests, including, well, we didn't have this guest when the show started, but CEO of OSEG, Mark Gowdy, was good enough to join us because the news broke after the show started that they're looking for a new president for the Red Blacks. So thanks to Mark and Craig Sefarak joining us.
16: He took it straight on.
15: Justin Dunk.
16: Like all the questions. Yeah, and good that he came on. I think a lot of Red Blacks fans want to say what the main guy in the operations got to say about the developments and taking ownership of what's happened this season. Yeah, and thanks to Craig for taking some time out of, wandering up for some more pretzels and chips or whatever in the Air Canada lounge in Montreal.
15: Off to Munich and off to Helsinki.
16: Before he gets on his plane to Europe. Yeah, no, it was a good day.
15: All right, good stuff. That's it. That's all we could do. Thank you, Noah. We'll be back to do it again tomorrow for the next edition of The Drive at 2. TSN Mornings returns at 6 a.m. Best of replays coming up next on TSN 1200.
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19: Blue Jays have a day off today before they head down to Tampa, take on the AL-leading Tampa Bay Rays in a series that starts tomorrow night. Blue Jays coming off two wins out of three games on the weekend. They took games 1 and 2 versus the Yankees. Had the chance at the sweep yesterday. Dylan Cease was on the mound. He went into the seventh, gave up just 2 runs, struck out 10, which gives him 200 strikeouts on the season. Sixth straight year he has done that. He's been a great free agent signing. Now, 7 years for a pitcher is always scary. It's a lot of guaranteed money for a pitcher. But for the here and now, Dylan Cease has been everything that they hoped that he would be. Gives him a chance to win every single time he goes out. Unfortunately for him, I have to go back through game by game. How many games that he's, you know, gone into the sixth or seventh inning, given up 1 or 2 runs. And the Blue Jays scratch out about 3 hits and either lose the game 2-1 or don't score until he's actually out of the game so he doesn't get a decision. But he's been awesome, really, honestly.
27: Yeah, you allow 2 runs in 6-plus innings. This day and age in Major League Baseball, you should be picking up the win if your team comes out to hit, and the Jays just haven't done that enough. 1 run while he was in the game, found a way to manufacture a run late, but it's just, it's a scrappy team, but it's a frustrating team to watch because they just don't come through with the clutch hits often enough.
19: No. Yesterday, they did scratch out, as you said, a game-tying run thanks to a Ben Rice error in the bottom of the ninth inning, which sent it to extra innings. And of course, now in the regular season in Major League Baseball, you start with a runner on. So the aforementioned Ben Rice was the first guy up for the Yankees in the top of the 10th.
28: The 2-0, driven deep to right field. Going back, Lucas on the track, looking up. See ya! That's how you make up for an error. A 2-run home run, and the Yankees lead 4-2.
19: Absolutely. A little visit from Dr. Longball for Ben Rice, at 34, I believe it is, that he's now got on the season. That was a two-run shot that gave the Yankees a 4-2 lead. The Jays got one back in the bottom of the 10th, but this was as close as they got. 4-3 is the final. Yankees win over the Blue Jays, so Toronto takes 2 out of 3. But thanks to a lot of scuffling by all of the seemingly 10 other teams, it's actually, I think, 7 teams that they're racing with for that third and final wild card spot. And a lot of the teams lost 2 out of 3 on the weekend. The Jays find themselves, as you wake up this morning, just one game out of the third and final wild card spot, which is currently held by the, believe it or not, Baltimore Orioles, who actually swept on the weekend. Well, they swept the series so far. They and Tampa actually play again tonight before Tampa goes home to face Toronto. So the Orioles surprisingly have taken the first 3 games of that series. Texas, which is scuffling, lost again yesterday. They're just a half game up. So right now it's Baltimore third, or Baltimore in the first or the last wild card spot. Texas is a half game back, and then Toronto is tied with Detroit and Cleveland for a game out of that last wild card. So 6 weeks to go in the season, 36 games for the Blue Jays. We talked about it last week. They got Tampa and the Yankees on the road this week, and then after that, starting next week, 5 weeks, they don't play a team with a record over 500 right now. So the schedule, they do play a majority of their games on the road, but the schedule is very friendly in terms of quality of the opposition. They have the easiest schedule of all of the contenders for that wild card spot in the rest of the season. So, quite frankly, should be no excuses. There'd be no reason for the Blue Jays, other than them not being able to hit, for them not to make a playoff spot.
27: This team reminds me more of the 2000s, early 2000s Blue Jays than of the more recent teams that have gone on some runs, where there are just so many faceless players who just come in and, oh, who is that? And I'm not watching nearly as much Jays as I did last year or in previous years, but when I do, I just find myself, okay, where did that player come from? And maybe that's just my not paying as much attention.
19: Well,
27: just feel like they've been hit by the injury bug and they're bringing guys in.
19: They've had a lot of shuffle between they and Buffalo, and a lot of it has to do with, like, pitcher. They'll bring up a pitcher because, look, we could spend an hour on John Schneider's management of the bullpen and how often, like, they by far use the bullpen more than anybody else. He uses more arms. And so I think there's some days when guys have come in 2 or 3 days in a row where they'll just shuffle a guy down to Buffalo, bring a guy up just so they have a live arm, and then shuffle him back home. To your point of, and I think, and that's even happening with some of the bench guys as well. Like, how many times has Davis Schneider been up and down this year? Like, I don't even know when he's on the roster, when he's off the roster. He's on TV commercials for the Blue Jays, but he's on TV. I see TV commercials more than I see him in the Blue Jay lineup. But you're right. There has been a lot of shuffling. And now the latest on the weekend, of course, is Guerrero got hurt on Friday night. Was a bit of an odd play, but he ends up taking a leg whip to the head, comes out of the game, and now he's been placed on the concussion list, which I believe in Major League Baseball is minimum 7 days.
27: Yeah.
19: So that was a pretty big blow that he took. Should mention, by the way, because he came out and then didn't play on Saturday and Sunday, it is exactly 1 year ago today that Vladimir Guerrero Jr. had his last home run at the Rogers Center in the regular season at the Dome. So it was August 17th of last year that Guerrero had his last home run in the regular season. So he didn't get a chance. We had a web poll question which ran on Friday and through the weekend. What will happen first? The Red Blacks win a game, or Vladimir Guerrero Jr. has a home run? Well, that went through the weekend, and neither changed. So I guess it still fits today.
27: Yeah, just keep it running.
19: Just keep it rolling.
27: Yeah, we can run that one through a little while. That's money well spent for the Jays. 0 home runs in a calendar year at home during the regular season. 40 schmil. If he was doing other things, you could forgive the lack of power. If he was still driving in runs, if he was hammering doubles, if he was actually performing at the plate aside from just not being able to get the lift on the ball, fine. It's just not enough for a guy who makes that much money. And how much of it is him not being protected or not having his buddy Bichette or another name player to yeah. help protect him.
19: Well, Kirk last year was excellent. Kirk for most of this year has not been very good, and he's been injured. He has come on lately. Alejandro Kirk in the last 2 to 3 weeks has really started to hit the ball well. But you're right. He hasn't had a lot of protection in the lineup.
27: No, and so you're not getting the same looks from pitchers when there's power or at least threats up and down the lineup. Barger, further down in the lineup. You can't just, okay, we're going to pitch around Vladdy because we don't have to. We can nibble at the corners. This year you can. You can force him to take some bad swings or lesser swings. Going back to the offseason, and the last few off seasons, the way that the Jays target players that are not their own. And it even happened with Vladdy, with Juan Soto. They're targeting somebody else. They're putting somebody else ahead of their own guy. And they did it this past year with Bo Bichette as well. And I know if I was Bo, I'd feel slighted by that you're going to be chasing after somebody else when you know how much I mean to the team.
19: Right.
27: And I've come up through here. You want loyalty. Well, that's a two-way street. And the Jays haven't shown a lot of that in the way that they pursue free agents in comparison to their own players who are free agents as well.
19: Anyway, add it all up and somehow, some way, despite the fact they're 61-65, they are just a game out of, you know, if you keep expanding the playoffs, you can have teams that are less than 500 make it, which is probably what's going to end up happening this year. Maybe somebody gets just over 500 and gets that third and final wild card spot, but the Jays are in it. All right, so as mentioned, they're off today, and then they'll start a series in Tampa tomorrow, 3 games against the Rays, and then 3 against the Yankees on the road now on the weekend, and then they're back home next week, and as mentioned, they have a very favorable schedule through the month of September. All right, we'll take a break. Any thought on the Blue Jays? Also welcome Gabriel Pizza Tax Line at 12-1200, where standard messaging rates apply. We'll get our top of the hour update, come back with hour 2, which will include a visit with James Duke Ellingson, our Red Blacks analyst. We'll talk about the latest loss to Winnipeg, a look ahead to Montreal. Third time this year they'll face the powerhouse Alouettes team. That comes up on Thursday, and just a general overview of all things Red Blacks, which ain't pretty right now at 0-9. So that will happen next hour. A little bit of hockey news for you as well. All right, we'll take a break. Come back with hour 2 coming up next. Hope you had a good weekend. Glad you're with us here on a Monday morning. 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
19: Let's welcome in our Red Blacks pre- and post-game analyst, James Duke Ellingson, on the Gabriel Pizza Hotline. How are you doing this morning, Duke?
30: Oh, good morning, JR. Welcome back. I guess you've been back for a couple of days, but I haven't talked to you in a while.
19: Yes, good to be back, Duke. I wish we were talking under better circumstances, but as the man who helps helm the, in particular, the post-game show, and I always, sometimes I'm up for it, and sometimes I fall asleep, quite frankly, if the games are late enough or I have to get up early the next day, but I'm always fascinated by the number of people who are suggesting to the powers that be with the Red Blacks, listen to the post-game show and you'll get some ideas of what to do. So what was the general feeling? We'll start with that amongst the fans of what they saw on Friday night.
30: Well, I'm trying to find a word that best describes it. I mean, I think everybody's getting a little bit to the point of, I would almost say, embarrassment, in the sense that, you know, you talked about the consecutive loss streak, and it feels like now most of the notoriety for this team and this organization across the CFL is related to that, and I think fans are, you know, just really embarrassed by it. And yes, they all have certain ideas of what should be done or can be done, but yeah, it just feels like you kind of fall into this, and this is a dangerous place for a fan base to be when it becomes sort of resignation, embarrassment, not really kind of wanting to distance yourself from the whole thing as a fan. And you know, some of our, you know, the guys that have called in for years, several of them just don't call anymore. And again, if you're if you're the folks at OSEG and you kind of take that as a bit of a barometer of the loyal fan base, you know, that should be super worrying as well.
19: I thought Kenny and I were talking about just Friday's game earlier in the first hour. He just said something, and when he said it, I kind of stopped myself and you go, like, the games now, there feels like there's no difference in any of the games. Like, mm-hmm. they all have the same sort of feel. Like, it's not like I was looking back at some of the bad Rough Rider years back in the day mm-hmm. when, and they would lose games like 56-11. Like, there are some, and you know, as I don't know if there's any credit to this, but the Red Blacks have been, at least score-wise, fairly competitive in at least some of these games, including on Friday. But mm-hmm. they're clearly also a step back. Like, it's close, but not that close, as it were. But is that right to you? I mean, somebody who really follows the league and the team very closely, like, all of these games feel like, at the end of the day, they're exactly the same?
30: Yeah, I mean, if you look at, you can take any one of the games as an example.

0: don't have the confidence. I think there is a talent gap for sure. As I've watched, you know, most of the games around the league this year, I think we'd all agree that they're a step behind in terms of overall talent. And at the most key position, which is offensive line and quarterback, it stands out the most. And so, yeah, they're not embarrassing on the field. It's not like they're just getting totally humiliated, but they can't find a way to make plays in big moments. They still, to me, a lot of coaching errors, a lot of situational errors, and eventually, if you're not good enough talent-wise, you kind of have to almost play perfect to have a chance to win, and they're just, you know, obviously not doing that.
1: It's a bit of a chicken or an egg thing, my next question, but, you know, for the most part, I think Ryan Dinwiddie has received a bit of a pass so far in this season, yet we played a clip from the post-game show interview that AJ did with him, and in part he talked about on one play where an offensive lineman thought it was a pass and played it as a run. It was the opposite of and it's like, okay, we're now halfway through the season and we've got players that quite clearly aren't on the same page or either aren't capable of it. And how many times has that come up? It feels like in every single game where players are just doing, you know, just brain farty type things. And that is as much on the coach as it is on the head coach as it is on the players. Is it not?
0: Yeah. Well, and that's about preparation during the week, and you know, it's easy to say, right? Because we've heard Ryan Dinwiddie say this multiple times, and probably players too, about what a great week of practice they had, or how they were locked in, and you know, it really feels like they've kind of got the game plan fine-tuned, all those kinds of things. And yet, when you get into games and you hear those types of, and that's sort of, you know, elementary. I would suggest too, on that play that Ryan Dinwiddie was referring to, it was a second and one. And they ran again from the shotgun, handed the ball to Greg Bell, you know, 4 yards behind the line of scrimmage, standing still, and they took a 2-yard loss, and they had to punt. And I would suggest to Ryan Dinwiddie that why, you've seen that movie before this season, and it's pretty simple. You look at all the other teams in the league, get under center, get your backup quarterback, run the ball, you know, at worst, you're third in inches. But why are you doing that to your team to begin with? But when you get back to the mental side of it, it's secondary guys seeming to just turn receivers loose. I heard you guys talking about the number of times this season we've seen other teams just have huge chunk plays with nobody around them, and that doesn't seem to happen for Ottawa. So you don't have guys locked in. You got guys either mishearing plays or not understanding their assignments or whatever it is. But, you know, when you have that kind of maybe level of sophistication with your team in terms of mental capacity, then simplify it even more, but don't put yourself in that situation like he did the other night. So he has to take a lot of the blame for it in my mind as well.
1: In terms of the play calling, so going into the game specifically on Friday night, Winnipeg had given up 337 yards in their last game versus BC. And Ottawa, we know they have had trouble running the ball. Absolutely. And, you know, whether you want to blame solely the offensive line, whether some of it's on Greg Bell himself, whatever, they only ran the ball 8 times for 27 yards in that game on Friday. How much of that, again, is on the coach just kind of not going to something that seemingly might have a little bit of success if you just sort of stay with it a little bit?
0: Well, that's, to me, the key right there is stay with it. And you know, you go back to this idea that in this game particularly, there wasn't really a point where they were so far behind that they needed to just, you know, go throw the ball every play. The game was still close, obviously, in the second half. It ended up, that touchdown that we heard there, really, at that point, the game was a one-score game. And so, yes, there's a lack of commitment 100% to the run. It is a lot, I think, that Ryan did, but he just doesn't trust his offensive line. There's stats that I saw this weekend where Greg Bell, his average carry before contact is 1.5 yards or something like that. Mm-hmm. So basically, right, they're literally not getting him any space, but that doesn't mean you can't run the ball in different ways. It doesn't mean you can't maybe try some, you know, like the jet sweep and just different things where you don't have to run between the tackles. But yeah, I mean, every week, right, Jake Mayer is throwing 40 plus passes, and most of those games he's barely cracking the 300 yard mark, right? So now you're asking them to be so perfect in the pass game, and much of the time on second and 8, 9, and 10, and it's just really hard to sustain drive. So absolutely, you'd need to commit and stay with the run even when it doesn't seem to be working, and especially against a team that struggled against the run. I mean, Winnipeg was the worst in the league going into the game with 141 yards against, and as you pointed out, Ottawa only tested them 8 times in the game. So again, play calling, I don't know if it's sort of just a giving up that he just doesn't think that there's any way they're going to be able to run the ball, so let's just go throw it play after play. But then you see what happens by the end of the

0: plane, the bombers were pretty clearly coming after him, you know, because they knew that there wasn't going to be any commitment to the run, and there certainly wasn't going to be a play action that they were going to respect.
1: With James Duke Ellingson, our Red Blacks analyst, from a defensive point of view, what were your thoughts on the effort on Friday?
0: Well, you know what? I thought they were really good up front. I mean, I can't remember the last time that they had four sacks in a game. Granted, Zach Collaros isn't the most mobile quarterback out there, and I thought the Cormier hit was, could have been a really big turning point. Not that you want Collaros to get hurt, but he kind of put a little pain there, which was nice to see. So I thought up front they played a lot better. I mean, even in the secondary, they weren't bad, but we talk about how every week there's something different. They also knew that the Bombers were going to try and run the ball. You knew that they were going to get Brady Oliveira involved. And he was able to, I think he touched the ball 20-something times in the pass game and the run game, and was the best player on the field. So overall, they were fine. They didn't, they didn't give up a lot of huge chunk plays. They got a little break on that dropped pass in the end zone. But overall, I thought this is, again, the problem. They play reasonably well. The offense can't get anything done. Let's not forget, right, that in a league where it's pretty much now you need 30 points to win, I just looked this morning to double-check, but the Red Blacks have not yet scored 30 points offensively, except for the Montreal game where they had the punt return at the end of the game by Pimpleton, but they haven't cracked the 30-point barrier once offensively, and they've only given up less than 30 points twice. And so, again, the defense isn't stopping when they need, and the offense can't create the amount of points you need to win in this league.
1: How difficult is it for Ryan Dinwiddie? How difficult is it for the players with still another half season to go? They're only at the midway point to keep yourself motivated.
0: It's really, really hard. And you know, you'll probably hear now a there'll be a lot more reticent to talk about playoff opportunities, right? I mean, after Hamilton's win the other night, you're a minimum four games behind everybody on both sides of both divisions, right? So it's really, really tough to think about, hey, let's get on a roll. You know, maybe we can win seven of our last, all those kinds of conversations. I don't think they happen. And I think the players' doubt begins to creep in. And I heard it in Ryan Dinwiddie's voice a little bit. It just felt like he kind of senses and knows he just doesn't have the horses, and it's going to be a longer, project than he thought it was going to be when he came in here. And so I don't know how you keep everybody's, I mean, we talk about being a pro and everything else, and that is true. But boy, oh boy, when you go out week after week and knowing that you're in a deficit before the game even starts, I just don't know how. And that translates, right, as you guys talked about, the business side of the fans and the engagement and everything else. And I said this on Friday, I guess I'll say it again. I just really believe that this is the time for somebody at OSEG to get in front of a microphone and say whatever you want to say, but you need to engage with your fans. You need them to hear that you are committed. You're trying to figure this out. Whatever is working or whatever you're doing isn't working right now, but there is a plan. You're willing to do whatever it takes, and you want the fans to know that, you know, that you're in this kind of shoulder to shoulder. I just feel like that abdication right now is speaking volumes, and I really believe that OSEG needs to do something about that.
1: Yeah, I agree 100%. When will be the right time for the Red Blacks to start incorporating some younger players? And I guess specifically because right now they don't have a long-term answer at quarterback. It's the most difficult position to fill in the CFL. Like, you know, there's always been fewer guys than teams, and the Red Blacks have struggled basically since Trevor Harris left. And there's a direct correlation. 27 wins in 113 games since Trevor Harris left, 24%. So you had Burris and Harris, and then you've essentially just cycled through a bunch of guys. Jake Mayer, I think quite clearly, I mean, he's been competent so far this year, but he's not the long-term answer quarterback.
0: No.
1: You know, I mean, is it too early to think about trying to develop and see if you've got anything in Bryson Barnes at this stage?
0: Absolutely not. And that's part of, to me, what the roadmap communication needs to be to the fans, to say, we're not looking at trying to fix this season, or we don't just want to look at trying to get a few wins. And to do that, right, you want to kind of keep your veteran guys in there. You don't want to just start throwing young kids in there because you know the result isn't going to be very good. But I'll bet you every single fan would say, I would much rather see somebody like Bryson Barnes to determine whether or not he can be, because let's face it, every one of these quarterbacks across the league, Davis Alexander is the most recent example, right? They all had to start somewhere. They all had to get their first start. They all had to come up here and learn the game. And the only way to do it is in live fire. You don't get any chance to simulate real live action in practice. This won't happen. So I think the Red Blacks need to have that conversation. They need, OSEG needs to say, we're looking at the future. We're going to see what we've got in some of these young players, even if they're short-term pain, because at the end of the day, Jake Mayer, McLeod Bethel-Thompson aren't the guys that are going to be our future, and we got to figure out who those, you know, who those guys are. So I think now is the time. If I was Dinwiddie, I would just go, it's time to make that move and just see what you've got.
1: Do you think the organization would be reluctant to do that, because there's a scarlet letter, as it were, when you have zero wins beside your name? And you know, with younger players, especially in football, there is a development phase, absolutely, and it's harder to win with those guys. Yeah. So there's a trade-off there of, I want to find out if this guy's actually got the goods long-term, but at the same time, I don't want to end 2026 with zero wins and be the first team in CFL history to ever do that.
0: You know, it's true, and I get that. It's kind of like the idea when at the end of a game, when a team's being shut out, they'll kick a field goal just so they don't have the shutout, you know, on their record. Kind of the same thing, right? Do you just start to throw caution to the wind because you don't want to be that team? I mean, I still think they will probably win a couple of games this year, only because as we get down the stretch, there's going to be teams that, for whatever reason, won't be playing guys and, you know, won't be engaged in the result. And so they'll probably find a couple of wins. But I can see that. I can see they'd almost like to get one in the win column and then maybe start thinking about that so they don't go down in history for all of the wrong reasons.
1: Montreal on Thursday. So short week for Ottawa, and the Alouettes are coming off a bye, and they're already, I think quite clearly, it looks at this point like they're the best team in the CFL. So that, you know, what does Thursday look like other than ugly?
0: Yeah, well, that's the word. Yeah, 2 weeks in a row now, the Red Blacks are going to play a team coming off a bye and a rested team, obviously. Now, Montreal, potentially, could they look ahead? Maybe. They're just so good. It was interesting. I text on and off with Bob Irving, one of the legends of CFL broadcasting in Winnipeg, and he said that he likened what the Alouettes are doing offensively to the Doug Flutie era in Calgary, where it felt like they have so many weapons and a quarterback that's just so confident that they're almost unstoppable if they play well. And when I hear that and think about that and think about what they're doing offensively with Philpott and the numbers he's putting up and everything else, it does feel like this one could be the one game so far this year that gets out of hand. And you don't want that to be the case, but boy, oh boy, Montreal is just playing, you know, at the top of their game across the board. So it's going
1: to
0: be tough.
1: All right. You'll have to polish it all up on the pregame show on Thursday, Duke. Sorry, you got 3.5 days now to bring your best stuff. All right.
0: Well, and at least it's an early game.
1: Yes.
0: We'll be home in the middle of the night this time.
1: All right, good stuff. Appreciate the time and the insight, as always.
0: Thanks, Terry. Have a good week.
1: All right, there's James Duke Ellingson joining us on the Gabriel Pizza Hotline. Gabriel Pizza, that is the official pizza of the Ottawa.
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1: So Saturday marked an interesting, I guess, and I wouldn't call it an anniversary, but a day of note because 1 month from Saturday, so Saturday being August the 15th, so September the 15th. That is the when the new CBA deadline for the length of contracts, NHL players, so the new CBA has begun. But in terms of maximum length of contracts, that doesn't kick in until September the 15th. And that's of interest for the Sens and other teams as well who have some pretty big-name free agents like Cale Makar in Colorado, Quinn Hughes in Minnesota, although he's more likely to be a short-term guy. But guys who want to sign for the maximum length, if you don't sign it by September the 15th, then the maximum number of years you can re-sign with your existing team drops down to 7 from the current 8. And if you were to actually go to free agency and sign with a new team, the maximum length goes from 7 down to 6. So for the Ottawa Senators, and they have a couple of very prominent free agents next summer in Drake Batherson and Artem Zub, there is a bit of an artificial deadline of sorts for both of those guys. Now, I don't know if Zub would be an 8-year guy. I don't know that the Sens would be interested in signing Zub for 8 years. That would be seemingly in my mind excessive. For Drake Batherson, that would seem more in the cards. So for Drake Batherson, it's an interesting question that he's got to answer for himself, in that he can sign an 8-year extension with the Sens. If he goes all the way to unrestricted free agency, should that happen, and he changes teams, then the maximum length of contract he can sign is 6 years. And at the amount of money that Drake Batherson is going to make on his next contract, which everybody believes is going to be in and around or above $10 million, the difference, think about that, the difference between signing an 8-year deal with the Sens at $10 million and a max 6-year deal, you know, if he went to unrestricted free agency, that's $20 million. $20 guaranteed million. That's a lot of money that is potentially at stake for all of this. So that's why, you know, a month out now, as of last Saturday from that deadline, that's what makes things. And I don't know if that's a benefit to Drake Batherson in terms of, you know, perhaps having the Sens up their offer, whether that's a benefit to the Ottawa Senators in terms of having Drake Batherson look at it and go, I want to re-up. I'd like to be in Ottawa. And if I want to maximize my dollars in Ottawa, I want to sign an 8-year contract, right? That's a $20 million question that's out there for Drake Batherson between now and September 15th.
3: If he gets to unrestricted free agency, how much extra per year do you think he could get? An extra $2 million? On the open market, could he be a $12 million player?
1: I'd have to look at who else. I haven't really combed through it to see who else potentially is an unrestricted free agent next summer. He would be, I would guess, if he has another similar type year of 30 goals and 70 points, he would be among the best forwards that is available in terms of point production, etc. Does he get to $12 million? I guess you never say never. I would say at this point, maybe if I had to guess, I'd say closer to 11 than 12.
3: Okay.
1: Yeah.
3: So my thought process was if he gets to free agency and it's probably not going to be as bad as this past year, but let's say it was for free agents, it's as bad as it was this past year. I think he's a $12 million player in the new world. It only takes one team. So that in that respect, you're only losing $8 million over 6 years instead of signing the 8-year deal. So you're actually ahead if you're Drake Batherson, if you sign that 6-year deal, in my mind, if he can sign another contract.
1: Okay. So if I go 8 times 10,
3: yeah,
1: in Ottawa, that's 80, right? And you're saying 6 by 12.
3: Yeah.
1: That's 72, right?
3: Yeah.
1: But he's a free agent 2 years sooner. But at that stage, Drake Batherson is going to be 36-ish, 34-ish, 35. Yeah.
3: 35.
1: Right. So at that, you know, it's hard to say, hard to predict. That's 7 years from now. Like,
3: who knows what happens?
1: Who knows where the cap is? Who knows what Drake Batherson is, et cetera, right?
3: But even if he signs another 1-year deal, he could make up money. So I don't know whether in saying all that, I don't know whether it's a benefit to the Ottawa Senators or Drake Batherson. It all depends. I can't see guys like Cale Makar, like Quinn Hughes signing long term max contracts heading in before September 15th.
1: Hughes for sure, because of that. That's the whole family dynamic of him wanting to play with his brothers. I think everybody believes that if he does re-up with Minnesota, if it does happen, and that seems to be a little more in question than it was to start the summer, he's probably, he might be a three-year guy, because that's when brother Jack's contract is up with New Jersey, and, you know, presumably, you know, one joins the other with one of their existing teams, or they both go somewhere else together or something like that. So, but Cale Makar is an interesting one because, well, he's a 98, born player. So he's 28 years old. By the time his deal is up next year, he'll be, you know, in his 29 age season. So you believe that Cale Makar would go to what, a 4 or 5 years?
3: 3, 4 years, something like that.
1: Yep.
3: Sign another big contract, see where the cap is.
1: Yeah.
3: Again, If I'm those guys where my financial situation is set, I've already made money that I need to survive and to live my lifestyle for the remainder of my life and my kid's life, I'm going to take the gamble. All right, sure. I'll sign for 3 years. I'll see where the cap is going once again, because you've seen this meteoric rise in where the cap is over the last couple of years. If you're willing to sign an 8-year deal, are you going to have a bargain basement contract by the time that reaches year three. I'd want to bet on myself if I was in that situation.
1: What if Colorado were to maximize the dollars, though? What if Colorado said to Cale Makar, we'll give you, we want 8 years, we'll give you $20 million a season.
3: Oh. Well, then I think you take it.
1: Okay.
3: Take it and run.
1: Because I think the consensus seems to be that he is going to be, again, if he wants to maximize his dollars, and that's total, I've got zero issue with a player trying to make as much money if they want to, or if they want to give the team a break, whatever it might be. That's you're an unrestricted free agent. You, like all of us, have the choice of where we work for how much somebody is willing to pay us. I think everybody thinks that Cale Makar, like right now, I guess Macklin Celebrini is going to be the new highest paid guy as of next season at 18.5. But, you know, we've got players at 17 and $18 million. You know, I don't think anybody would bat an eye if Cale Makar got 19 or $20 million per season. So are you thinking like he would sign a 4-year deal at 15 million?
3: I was thinking 16, 17, yep. Somewhere around there. Because I do believe that he wants to win and could leave some money on the table. Quinn Hughes, on the other hand, I think he's maxing out cash value for the next 3 years, soaking everything he can out of Minnesota before moving on or seeing where the next destination lies. But for a guy and players of the Drake Batherson ilk, where you're approaching 30 by the time your contract is done, and hitting unrestricted free agency, you've improved every year, but you're not at that elite level. You're not considered one of the true superstars of the league. I'd be wanting to take advantage of the 8-year deal. I'd want to be locked in to it and maybe not gamble as much on my career going in the same direction that it has been for him if you sign a 3 or a 4-year deal.
1: What would be the maximum you would sign Artem Zub to an extension for in terms of years and dollars?
3: Years would be probably no more than 4.
1: So he's 30 now, so he'll be, and he's got one more year left on his contract, so he'll be age 31 when this new contract kicks in.
3: Yeah, I'd think 4 years would be the sweet spot for me. I wouldn't want to go too much more than that.
1: He's at 4-6 in terms of his cap hit.
3: He's a tough player to evaluate because the offensive numbers are never really going to be there.
1: 30 points this year, which is not bad for a defenseman.
3: It's not, but it's not.
1: No.
3: Hey, I need to pay this guy $9 million, but everything else that he does, the locking down that right side.
1: But do you look at it now? So you've committed now 4 years and $20 million to Jordan Spence. You invested 2 first-round draft picks, I'm talking about right-shot defensemen now, in Carter Yakimchuk and Logan Hensler in back-to-back years. So you're through your scouting and through your drafting, you have said that this is A, position of need, and B, a position of importance. And everybody talks about the importance of defense, and particularly right-shot defense. You've invested 2 high picks, your highest picks, in 2 players who play that similar position. And you've got Spence now kicking in for a 4-year deal. You've got Matt Impalo, whatever your thoughts are on that. If he's a fringe NHL tweener type guy, he's in the mix as well. So, are you willing to let Artem Zub walk away at the end of next season as an unrestricted free agent if the money or the term is too long?
3: If either is being demanded too high, yes, I'd be okay with that. I'd want to find another stopgap. To bridge the gap.
1: Not easy to find.
3: Not easy to find, no. But if it's, I had in my mind 6-5 for Zub. If it goes over 7, I don't know if I can commit to that, especially if it's over 3 years. If it's 7x3, okay, because I don't think that Logan Hensler is going to be NHL ready.
1: Yeah, he's probably 3 seasons away.
3: That's my thinking. And that's the guy that you want to have come in, or somebody else that you draft. You want to have somebody there pushing Zub out instead of, oh crap, we got to fill this spot. Let's jam Hensler in there before he's ready. Mm-hmm. That's just my thinking. I think Yakimchuk's going to be ready sooner rather than later. And if he steps up and surpasses Zub or Spence, fine. That's the way that the cookie crumbles, but you want to be able to have that at the ready. And it really helps that Yakimchuk is on his rookie deal for another 3 years.
1: Yeah.
3: For the contract situation.
1: It's interesting to me in just terms of that position with the Sens, because again, they've made a decent commitment now to Spence in terms of length of contract, 4 years. You've got Yakimchuk, who, you know, we saw flashes. Is he going to be ready this year? If he is ready this year, is it as a full-time, you know, top six guy playing 15 plus minutes a game, or is it in and out and maybe some down to Belleville? And we're not quite sure, but at, you know, at worst, are they thinking he's a full-time guy like next season, like the season after this coming season? Like, how does it all, you know, because if you believe in Yakimchuk, which I think the organization does, right? And I mean, are you paying Jordan Spence $5 million a season now to be a third pairing defenseman? Because you think that Carter Yakimchuk is going to play in your top four, right? He's got this, mm-hmm. the skill set. If he achieves what the organization hopes that he will, then he will be a top four defenseman probably sooner rather than later with the Sens. So are you looking for a defensive minded right shot guy that is the other top four guy? Or do you think that Spence is a top four guy along with Yakimchuk? And where, you know, does that mean that are you going to be paying Artem Zub $6+ million per season to be a third pairing defenseman? I don't at well into his 30s. I don't think they are, quite honestly. So this is what makes the Zub one pretty interesting to me is, you know, I think the Senators would be interested in bringing him back. I don't think they would be interested in bringing him back at any price and at any length of term. So I think there is a maximum they would go to on Zub that I don't think exists for Batherson. I think with Batherson, they would be willing to go much longer and for, obviously, more dollars.
3: So when looking at Zub, what would be your ideal range to bring him back?
1: I like your idea of, I always like to keep, especially if I have a little bit of cap space, and again, with the cap going up $10 million every season, I would rather overpay a guy and get fewer years if I could possibly do so. And if I could get Zub for 3 years at $6 million per year, perfect. That would be ideal.
3: Would that be an overpayment on Zub at this point?
1: $6 million per season?
3: Yeah.
1: I think, you know, it used to be like all of the sort of defensive defensemen guys who don't put up a lot of points. All of those guys for a lot of years when the cap didn't go up all got about between $4 and $5 million, like good, competent, right shot, you know, especially not even just right shot, just decent guys, good guys. So with the cap going up and up and up, I think the $4 million defenseman on a, you know, longer term deal has now become at least a $5 million and in some cases a $6 million player, quite frankly.
3: Yeah.
1: You know, that's the reality we all have to look at, right? And maybe so that's why, as I talked about Jordan Spence, are you paying Jordan Spence $5 million a year to be your third pairing defenseman? Maybe that's going to be the new going rate. You know, it used to be your third pairing guy got, okay, they're the $2 million player and then the $3 million player. Maybe they're the $5 million player now at this stage.
3: Lower end, bottom, or top four, top end, top six, a third pairing type of contract. I'm getting more used to it, but I'm still having trouble wrapping my head around the money that is being doled out. And it's not inappropriate. It's not absurd money that's being shelved out for a lot of these guys. And it's probably about time that the NHL started to catch up with what the NFL's been doing where, okay, you're the next guy, you're going to get paid. That seems like the appropriate thing
1: right
3: for the contracts to take place. But for so long, there's been an unselfishness about some of the star players. Sidney Crosby making 8.7 throughout his entire career. Connor McDavid taking only 12.5. These are things that they're doing to help their teams, but far too often,
1: yeah,
3: the very next day, the NHL teams are making terrible decisions to ink guys to bad contracts. And I forget who Edmonton signed the day after, or maybe it was later that day when...
1: Ken Frederick?
3: No, it was Jake Walman. They signed Jake Walman to a $7 million contract.
1: 7 years.
3: For long term.
1: Yeah.
3: If I'm Connor McDavid, Jake Walman is making $5 million less than me? What is happening? And that's where the money's going.
1: Right.
3: So how can you trust a GM to take the money that you are saving him?
1: Aha! That's my point. That's my point.
3: And I get the... the desire to try and help make the team better. But you have to have faith in your general manager that they will actually take that money and assign it properly.
1: But I wonder if that is going to change now going forward as we see younger players. And look, Macklin Celebrini is maybe inarguably the best young player in the game right now. And probably sooner rather than later, you know, that $18 million probably will end up looking like a bargain as, you know, the maximum number of, you know, it's 20% of the cap, right? So as the cap goes up $10 million and then $10 million more, like the max contract is going to be very shortly, we'll see if someone actually gets to it, is going to be $25 million. Like Macklin Celebrini at, you know, $18.5 million is probably going to look like a bargain if he continues to, you know, evolve his game as he has in the first 2 years of the... I wonder if we're going to reach a stage where the best players in the game, they're going to get all of the money, and it's going to be kind of the other guys. They're going to get, you know, they're going to be well compensated, but that all that kind of meaty middle money that's going in right now, that's actually, those guys are going to stay the same, and all of the extra dollars that are coming into the system is all going to go to the Stars. Because those are the meal tickets. Those are the games that help you win. And those are also the players that sell the tickets that fans want to go see.
3: The class that we saw disappear the last time we had a big jump and the salary cap really kick in, the middle class disappeared.
1: Right.
3: You had your stars, your superstars, and then you had essentially entry-level contracts and good players playing on minimal salaries because they just didn't have money in the system to pay them. I think we could see the same type of thing, but the minimal contract will be $2-3 million. That's the low end now.
1: Yeah.
3: Whereas the $4-8 million player, that could disappear by the time we've fully flushed this out.
1: It'll be interesting to see how it all susses itself out. I think what's quite apparent by what the Philadelphia Flyers were willing to offer Leo Carlson is that players have recognized that if you don't have elite players and you aren't in a position where you're bad enough to be at the top of the draft and get a young potential superstar, they're going to have to try and pilfer one from somebody else. And you can only do that through, you know, maximizing an offer sheet. And that forced the Anaheim Ducks to have to match. It was their issue to begin with that they didn't have him signed beforehand, and that ended up costing Pat Verbeek. That bit him in the backside.
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1: Oh, I see what Noah's doing there. Okay, we're going to talk more Rec Blocks here. Steve Lloyd, Chris Stevenson, Noah Luden producing. We were discussing it in our last segment a bit. We played a little bit of Ryan Dinwiddie after practice today. And as that was happening, this is breaking news. OSIG, Ottawa Sports and Entertainment Group, have announced there's a change in football leadership. Adrian Sierra is transitioning out of his role as president of the Red Blacks. He will stay on as president and alternate governor with the Ottawa 67s, but they're looking for a new president now with the Ottawa Red Blacks. So we'll see what that entails. So that's a good starting point with our next guest, Justin Dunk, joining us on the Gabriel Pizza Hotline from Three Down Nation. Good afternoon, Justin. How are you?
20: Doing well. Thanks for having me on.
1: Well, thank you for joining us. What do you make of that breaking news? They're looking for new leadership from the president position with the Ottawa Red Blacks.
20: It seems to me, fellas, as the losses pile up, the heads continue to roll. And I'm honestly a little bit surprised that it's Adrian Sakara that is transitioning here and not going to be the president of the Red Blacks anymore. But because of the football operations cap, there's not really any other moves that you could make within reason because their hands are tied due to that football operations cap. So I think as the losses mount with the team 0-9 having lost 15 straight games to set a modern day CFL record, the pressure is being felt in the nation's capital every single week that zero stays in the win column.
1: How much does that impact teams? Because we've seen it impact Ottawa. I want to go back, Justin, to when Paul Lapalisse was brought in as head coach and Marcel Desjardins had left as GM. Ever since then, we've been talking about the football operations cap and Ottawa's been chasing it
3: for a number. Like Dinwiddie holds three hats. He's wearing three hats this year. He's the general manager, he's the offensive coordinator, and he's the head coach. You know, Bob Dice was an internal hire after Paul Appelese was let go. And it's not like guys are deserving for opportunity. I'm not saying that. But it impacts decisions that teams make, that there is this cap that's beyond a player cap. And if you have to make it a call and you got to make changes because you're not playing well, and that's the Ottawa Redblacks, it kind of ties your hands a little bit.
20: It does. And I think teams did it, or the league wanted to implement the football operations cap to limit overspending there and paying coaches and scouts and general managers for not actually working for the team. But I think the case with regard to Ryan Dinwiddie is different because he wanted those titles. And I think coming off of what he did in Toronto with the Argonauts winning two Grey Cups, that the Red Blacks, you know, wanted him to have the power and he wanted to call his own play. So I don't think the football operations cap particularly applies to Ryan Dinwiddie, but it does affect the type of changes that you can make. You know, for example, you fire William Fields, a defensive coordinator. Well, due to the operations cap, you can't really look outside the organization for a defensive coordinator. You have to go internal. So that's why Jeff Reinbold slid over there and then Nate Taylor became the special teams coordinator. So it has certainly had an impact in Ottawa, but I would pull away from that and say the key has been not getting some of those hires correct, Paul Appelese among them. But most importantly, I go back to after the 2018 season with this team, and it's so easy to say in hindsight, but Trevor Harris, coming off a 5,000-yard passing year, led the team to the Grey Cup. Did they win? No, but I believe he had set a CFL record with six touchdown passes in that 2018 East Final. And Marcel Desjardins didn't want to pay him the signing bonus, really, that was even below fair market value for Harris to come back. And ever since, this team has been by far the worst in the Canadian Football League.
4: Yeah, that's a great point. And I think, you know, that's what most people in this town are looking at. We were just making the point that every game that Ottawa goes into this year, they pretty much have the second best quarterback in the game. And it's not just on Mayer. I mean, it's the offensive line. It's everything. So there's so much talk around this team. Luckily for the Red Blacks, there still is talk. There's still people calling into the post-game shows who are immensely upset with what's going on, truly passionate football fans. And I'm just wondering in the news there that Steve told us off of the top, that do you think shuffling the president out of the top seat, if you want to, at the top of the pyramid, let's put it that way, is going to do anything to kind of calm the waters here? Or is this just the first step in what we might see unfold over the course of this season?
20: I mean, there have been other first steps already. I get what you're talking about, but I don't necessarily know if changing the president out midway through an 0-9 season can affect change. I think that's what you're getting at.
4: Yeah.
20: And there's not really too many other changes you can make at this point unless you want to, like, you know, get rid of Ryan Dinwiddie, but then you can't really entice a coach to come in because your football operations cap is already spoken for in 2026. So that's why I look at some of the moves that have been made in the past, and even the present for the Red Blacks, you know, like A.J. Allen, for example, being benched. Well, it wasn't too long ago that the Red Blacks made him the highest paid linebacker, not just Canadian linebacker, bar none, yep, in the Canadian Football League, and then he's not on the field. So I get there's changes, and Will Fields was fired as a defensive coordinator. Jeff Reinbold's in there now. Ryan Dinwiddie had some other ideas for what the defense wanted to do. But you would imagine that when you committed to paying a guy like A.J. Allen, who's a clear difference maker for the Riders last year, that you would have a plan for him. I understand feeling the pressure of 0-9 and then making changes, but I think those are some of the issues, too. Look at the offensive side of the ball. Greg Bell gets brought in as the highest-paid American running back in the Canadian Football League. And Ryan Dinwiddie was even known prior to coming to Ottawa to not necessarily stick to the run game. That said, he did have Kadeem Carey rush for 1,000 yards under him in a Grey Cup year in 2024. But why are you making that investment there if you're ultimately not going to use him when it gets to the regular season? Like, go find an American rookie running back. Other teams have done that. And invest your dollars elsewhere, sort of to some of the points I think that you're getting at.
3: Now, Also, when you look at roster building here, like we can talk about Geno Lewis, and that's two off seasons ago, and what they paid to bring him in, and supposed to be that big veteran star receiver, and he was released already earlier this season. And the big move, actually, Justin, let's back it right up. Like Sean Burke, you know, had to bring in Ryan Dinwiddie, gave up the GM role, right, and stayed with the organization, and now Ryan Dinwiddie has all the say with the football operations here. It's just, unfortunately, they're in a bad run no matter who's been making the decisions of talent evaluation and how it's going to fit. All these guys, I think, can play in the league, Justin. It's just, why doesn't it work in Ottawa? Like, it's baffling how many times they bring guys in and it's just not a fit.
20: It's a great point, and I think we could go back over the different regimes there, but if we're just looking at what's happening right now, I think you have a new coaching staff that's coming together in Ryan Dinwiddie. Ryan Dinwiddie getting used to being the general manager and having the final say over the roster as well. And then Sean Burke and Ryan Dinwiddie working together for the first time. So it's one thing when you do the interviews and you want to bring somebody in and make a splash. And I still think getting Ryan Dinwiddie was a coup for the Ottawa Redblacks. Some people might laugh at that now that they're 0-9. But at the time, it was the move that seemed like it needed to be made for this team that in the past had been stingy with its dollars and cents. So to go out and get Ryan Dinwiddie, I thought was a huge move. But when you actually get in there and get working together, it's a totally different thing. So ideally, if you're a passionate Redblacks fan, and you talked about it off the top, that there are still passionate fans calling into the postgame show, which is great for Ottawa, the Redblacks, and the CFL as a whole. But you got to show the fans some progress at the end of the season and that you are able to start having cohesion among the front office, football operations, the scouting staff, and then on down to the coaching staff with some sort of reason for hope in 2027.
4: That reason for hope, to me, has got to be attached to finding an answer to the quarterback situation. What do they do there? I said to Steve earlier, you know, I feel like so much energy needs to be put into trying to find, you know, the next Davis Alexander type in the league. Not that every team isn't trying to do that, but it just seems that until you find a quarterback, great point you made about Trevor Harris. They have not had a situation where they've gone into a game with the better quarterback probably since he's left. How do they address that issue? What's the key there? Is it going to be trade? Will there be a free agent that they can sign?
20: Yeah, that's the difficult part. There will be some quarterbacks who are at least pending free agents, let's say at the moment, right? Trevor Harris could be a free agent at the end of the year. I think he's probably going to end his career in Saskatchewan. I doubt he would come back to Ottawa unless they just absolutely open up the vault.
4: Yep.
20: You got a guy like Cody Fajardo who his contract will expire at the end of the year. It seems like he's committed to Edmonton, but again, if you open up the vault, you never know. Chad Kelly at the current moment in time has an expiring contract, has a relationship with Ryan Dinwiddie, but if you paid attention to some of Kelly's comments after Dinwiddie left, it seemed like he was in favor of Mike Miller becoming the head coach in Toronto. And Chad Kelly started his CFL career on Edmonton's negotiation list, and it was clear behind the scenes that he really only wanted to play for the Argonauts, partly due to the proximity to Buffalo, where he makes at least one offseason home. So I don't necessarily know if any of those guys are going to be enticed to go there, but you certainly have to find one some way, somehow, the rest of the season. And all due respect, I don't think Jake Maier has been the problem with this football team. I think he's actually played decent football, but when you're on 0-9 team and you're the quarterback, you're going to get most of the blame. So I think if they're the Redblacks now, there's a tough decision to make. Do you think that Jake Maier is the guy in 2027 to start for you if you can feel comfortable in the offense and you can be better as a team overall? You got to make that decision. There are some people in the league that have said, well, should you start Bryson Barnes? But losing can be sticky, guys. You have seen that in the nation's capital. Do you want to put Bryson Barnes in a position where he's on a team that is not going to make the playoffs? We already know that. Is 0-9, could be 0-4 for we don't know however long. And you perhaps ruin his confidence in the long-term upside. Like, I'm of the mind, if you think Barnes can be something, you perhaps play him maybe a little bit at the end of the year, but maybe not even, and you just let him be the guy full out going into 2027, have the offseason and training camp to get ready. That sounds kind of weird, but some people have said, well, if you put him in that situation and he's losing some games and he's in a difficult situation and he's taking a lot of shots, is that actually the best for him? Or could it be better for him to learn and see behind the scenes and then not actually step in there until ideally, if you're the Red Blacks, you know, everyone's worked together for a year and you can better understand, you know, what you're doing in free agency, how you're approaching it, who you're trying to acquire, and also what you're doing in the draft and the rest of the offseason.
3: Speaking with Justin Dunk from Three Down Nation, how would you say in general, because it is clear, and this isn't just a dump on Jake Mayer session here, like there's many reasons why the quarterback play is second best every game. It's not just the quarterback for the Red Blacks, but to be fair, to CJ's point, you look around the league, and we went through every team in the league, like Nathan Rourke and Cody Fajardo and Vernon Adams Jr. and Trevor Harris and Zach Caleros and Bo Levi Mitchell, who's hurt, and Davis Alexander and Chad Kelly. I mean, where will the quarterback come that can, you know, lead the Red Blacks and just at least get into games, and you think that's not like, well, we don't have the best quarterback in the game tonight. Let's figure out how we're going to win this one. So how would you say the stability outside of Ottawa, notwithstanding the injury, to, especially to Bo Levi Mitchell, like the standard of quarterback play across the league, where it is now and where it was just a few years ago?
20: I do think it has been really good in 2026, and I know some of the starters have been hurt, but when you look at the question as you talked about pertaining to the Red Blacks, you got to look at some of the backups around the league. I think you'd be hard-pressed to pry a guy like Taylor Powell away from the Edmonton Elks, but if you can get him via trade, perhaps he's possibly an answer. There are a lot of people around the league that believe Taylor Powell has some upside. I don't think there's a backup in BC that you would look at. Doesn't seem so in Calgary. Winnipeg could be interesting. You know, I think a guy like Taylor Elgersma, who was in training camp with the Argos a couple times, paired with Ryan Dinwiddie, could certainly be intriguing. Obviously, Drew Browning coming back to the nation's capital. You look at Hamilton. Okay, if Bo Levi Mitchell does play again in 2027, could Trey Ford fit with Ryan Dinwiddie? What about Harrison Frost? But these teams aren't just going to want to give up their backup quarterbacks for nothing. And then there will be some people, and I know some fans in Ottawa might laugh, but they'll say, well, how did Dustin Crum just get led away to a division rival, Ottawa's top rival, arguably, and become wanted by them and be the backup over there? Like, Jason Moss has said nothing but great things about Dustin Crum, and I'm not saying he would necessarily be better than Jake Mayer, but if we're talking about 2027 and improving your quarterback room, I think those are some of the names that are obvious that you would look at. Taylor Pell, perhaps Taylor Elgersma, those guys would have to be acquired via trade because they're under contract for 2027. Trey Ford would be the same. He's under contract for 2027, so that would have to be a trade. I believe Dustin Crum signed a one-year deal. And outside that, perhaps it's somebody that we've never heard of before. But that's why I brought up the point about, you know, what do you do with Bryson Barnes? Because it does seem like Dinwiddie feels like he has some upside.
3: All right, we'll leave it there for now, Justin, because there's always a lot to unpack when you're 0-9. And that's where the Red Blacks are. And so, and you know what? We had the breaking news just before we brought you on. They are looking for a new president of the football department with OSEG, as Adrian Sierra is transitioning out of that and strictly with the Ottawa 67. So it is in Montreal on Thursday night, and we'll see if the Red Blacks can pull off a bit of a miracle against the best team in the CFL. Justin Dunk's been our guest. You can check out Justin's website at 3Down Nation. Justin, always appreciate the time. Thanks for joining us.
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11: We have located our next guest, I believe, at the airport. Ottawa's Craig Steferak is joining us on the Gabriel Pizza Hotline. Craig, good afternoon. Where are we catching you? How are you?
12: Hey, guys. Thanks for having me. I'm just in the Air Canada Lounge here in Montreal.
11: Okay. And back overseas for more golf.
12: Back overseas for more golf. Yeah, headed to Munich and then flying up to Helsinki. So it's going to be a long haul, but I can't wait.
13: Just another chapter in what's been a great summer so far. And just the progression that you've had, and what an accomplishment winning back-to-back Canadian PGA titles. You are now in the company of the likes of George Knutson in terms of winning back-to-back titles. What was the key this year, and how much of a motivator was that for you to chase those back-to-back Canadian PGA titles?
12: Yeah, I mean, it's incredible. Anytime you can put your name beside somebody like a George Knutson, who's just a legend in our game in Canada, it's an incredible motivator. So, you know, defending the championship this year, having the Canadian Open exemption on the line. I was super motivated coming into the year, did a lot of work in the off season, and just reaping the rewards right now. It feels awesome to tee it up. I'm having a lot of fun.
11: how quickly

0: can things turn for you as well? Because I know, and just, you know, reading, you've done some other interviews ahead of speaking to us today, and that, you know, your time at the bunker and what has that done for your confidence in your entire golf world? And now all of a sudden you're going to play in the Canadian Open next year. You seem to be taking off, and you're going to be going, you're on your way overseas right now to play more.
1: Yeah, it's amazing. You know, I kind of was on the incline there a couple years ago. I was moving my way up overseas, and then got injured and came back to Canada and came back to Ottawa. And the guys at the bunker there, I can't say it enough. They took me in. They allowed me to coach and you know, stay above water while I rehabbed and did the things that I needed to do to get back to the top of my game. And yeah, obviously we did some I've done some pretty good work over the last 24 months, and yeah, heading to the PGA Tour, it's incredible.
2: Take us back through last winter, because I know talking to you last week, you were mentioning about how much work you did put in at the gym, and that you do feel fulfilled now. And understanding that when you do put the work in, that there will be benefits for us. Take us through last winter.
1: Yeah, I think, you know, I saw a lot of highs last year, you know, winning the Canadian PGA for the first time and had quite a few wins on the calendar. But they seemed to be kind of earlier in the year. And I felt my body just getting tired as the season went on, you know, and you kind of fall out of love with it. You see the physical toll that traveling has on you. And getting in the gym with my friend and trainer Nick Haynes at Capital Strength Fitness this winter, I just got a brand new appreciation for what it is to be a professional athlete. You know, we put in so much time that didn't even feel like it was golf related at times. It really just felt like, you know, becoming a better athlete, becoming a healthier person. And it's just paid dividends, and I can't thank him enough. It's been incredible.
0: So that's had a big impact on your progress. If you could nail it down, it's golf. It's so many different things. But what would you say has been the biggest improvement in your actual game to get you to this point, to have the success that you've had the last 24 months or so?
1: Yeah, it's crazy. I mean, you know, my ball striking's always been, you know, a staple of mine, but my putting has just it's really taken off. I really feel comfortable in my short game and my putting around the greens, and more so than the golf side of things, I think I'm just a lot more comfortable in my own skin and just a lot more confident in myself, in my process, and just the mental side of the game. You know, I'm a bit of a hothead at times. I'm a big competitor, but able to let the bad shots let them go and get back onto the path when things aren't going my way, and get back into a really kind of good state of mind. A lot of positive affirmations and a lot of positive thinking. It's been a lot of meditation over the last couple of years, and it's working.
0: So now you're 29 years old. Is that just maturation in general, you think? You know, listen, I'm very competitive. I have to realize maybe I can be a little. I think anybody that's golfed right is listening right now can identify with, like, relax, okay, out there.
1: Yeah,
0: and,
1: exactly.
0: And okay, you don't need to, you know, take yourself that seriously all the time, be that hard on yourself. But when you're trying to do it for a job here, like the rest of us hackers, it's different. But the emotions can be the same. So is it just maturing a little bit over the years?
1: Yeah, I think maturing over time. You know, there's a lot of 29-year-old children out there. You know, and I think I just had to kind of take a look in the mirror a couple years ago when I came back and said, you know what, I'm hurting myself on the mental side of things. You know, and you know, I'm holding myself back, and just being accountable for my actions and being accountable for those things, and really taking an interest and a time in getting on to a better path when it comes to the mental side of the game. And yeah, it's helped me on and off the course, and I can't be more grateful for the people that really kind of steered me in that direction.
2: 61 in the last round of the Canadian PGA. What was the key to going so low that day?
1: I was texting some people before the round. I was nervous. But again, going back to that mental side, I told them that I was nervous, but I'm so grateful to have an opportunity to do something that's so cool, you know, and that doesn't go lost on me. You know, there's a lot of people that were wishing that they were kind of in my shoes, and to have an opportunity to go out and do something so cool. There was a real calmness after I hit that first tee shot. And then you just kind of go shot by shot. You know, people talk about being in the zone. It just felt like process oriented, one shot at a time. And I really didn't know how many under I was until around the 16th, 17th hole. And all of a sudden you wake up and you're 11 under par.
0: Not bad. That'll do. It's a good thing to wake up to.
2: Yeah, no kidding.
0: Oh, great. I'm playing. Went really well. The putting though, and that can be golf in a nutshell, short game and putting. If that gets going, that can mean so much. To get your putting to the point where it's improved this much, what did you do? Like, did you go cross-handed? Did you change from a mallet to a blade or vice versa? Did you long putt? Like, what was your process there to land in the headspace that your putting has improved to this point?
1: So a couple years ago, I went to, I've always been kind of a half mallet guy, but I went to an Odyssey 2 ball with a line on top. I just wanted to knock off any variables that I could control. And if you can knock off alignment as a variable and just focus on speed, you're going to make more putts, you know. So there's so much line orientation with this putter that once I get over the ball, the decision's been made. You know, I've picked a spot, that's where I'm aiming, and now it's just speed. And going from there, it turns into that mental side of if it goes in or it doesn't, I'm just going to make the stroke that I committed to and live with the consequences, and it seems to be serving me pretty well.
2: Another cool part of your story is you were the first player with an Indigenous background to win the Canadian PGA. Take us through the roots in your family and how important that was to you, and especially that angle that you told me about being in St. Eugene, which used to be the site of a residential school, and that's where the Canadian PGA was played. To have that all come together for you and make that an even more special accomplishment.
1: Yeah, it's been awesome. I mean, to, you know, to have that title now as the first Indigenous Canadian PGA golfer to win, and then to do it back to back, I mean, it's so special. On my dad's side there, and we actually have a place up on our native reserve there at Wequimicon up near Lake Huron, up near Killarney, that we go to every year, just kind of get back to our roots, get out on the water, canoe, fish, you know, live on the land there and in the Canadian Shield. It's a real grounding experience, and it's really over the last couple of years meant more and more every time I go up there to, you know, just bring me and my family back to reality, you know, what's really important. And you know, it's been an awesome experience to share with them. And then, yeah, when it comes to, you know, winning in Cranbrook, you know, at St. Eugene Golf Club that used to be a residential school. I mean, it's I played with my friend Mitchell Fox, who's a fellow Indigenous professional golfer there, who actually won the Canadian Junior back in the day, and we were talking in the practice round about what a cool full circle moment it would be if, you know, one of us could win the Canadian PGA there. And I was really excited and really happy that I was able to do it, and do it in such historic fashion as well.
0: And speaking with two-time Canadian PGA champion, Craig Steferak, now, so you're heading back overseas. How many tournaments have you got lined up? How much more golf is on your schedule for the rest of 2026?
1: So I've got 3 Hotel Planner Tour starts lined up right now. I'm headed to Finland this week. We start on Thursday. The week after that, I'm in Sweden playing in another one. And then I've got DP World Tour Q School the week after that. Another hotel planner tour event in England. And then I'll be back for, I think I get a 2-week break before Corn Ferry Tour Q School starts down in Indiana. But kind of the hits keep coming, you know. It just, this is the life. So we're on the road a lot, and with success comes more work. But that's with anything.
2: Okay, last chance to give any shout outs you want to people who have helped you along the way here to get to this pretty special spot in your career?
1: Yeah, absolutely. I mean, just shouting out my family, my mom, my dad, my Uncle Glenn, my grandfather, the bunker, everybody at the bunker that's listening. You guys are amazing. You guys have done so much for me. LRO staffing, and my caddy who's sitting across from me smiling at me right now, Luke LaFrance. He's been an absolute rock and, dealt with me, for the last 2 years. And, the guy puts a smile on my face on the golf course. And sometimes, you know, that's all you need.
0: Well, I can tell you're a sports fan and you know what a good sports story sounds like. You're a great sports story. Easy guy to root for here, from Ottawa. Good luck the rest of the way. We'll be checking in for sure.
2: The Blue Jays going to make the playoffs. If people don't know, you've been wearing the Blue Jays cap while you've been playing. So hear you what, you're leaving North America now, right when they're ready to make their big push, right?
1: Yeah, you know what? I mean, baseball, I'm a stats guy too. So the way I see it, you can't play that bad for that long, right? So I mean, they have to go on an upswing at some point. And, what a time to do it for the last 40 games of the season. So, you can't win it if you don't get in, but, I think the guys are going to snag one of those wild card spots. And, I don't think they're a team you want to play with that starting rotation.
0: There you go. You're dialed in. You know what you're talking about. All right. We'll cut you loose. You got to hop on that plane. But again, yeah, we'll be checking in, Craig. Congratulations on the success to this point and more still to come. Thanks for hopping on with us.
1: Yeah, absolutely. Thanks, guys. Thanks for having me.
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0: All right, 5:31, welcome back to it. The Drive continues on TSN 1200. Steve Lloyd, Chris Stevenson with you. Producer Noah Luden will take you right up until 6 o'clock this evening here on The Drive. Big news from OSEG earlier this afternoon, announcing that they are looking for a new president for the Ottawa Redblacks. Adrian Sierra is transitioning out of that role. Staying with OSEG will still be the president and alternate governor of the Ottawa 67s, but looking for a change in the front office. To talk more about that, the CEO of OSEG, Mark Gowdy, is joining us on the Gabriel Pizza Hotline. Mark, good afternoon. How are you?
17: Good. Thanks for having me, Steve.
0: Well, thanks for joining us. I guess the obvious first question, Mark, is why now? And, you know, what's your timeline for finding a new president?
17: Yeah, and the why now, let me take a step back kind of on that. This kind of came from Adrian a couple of weeks ago, approached me with, you know, his views, that we need to do something different that wasn't working, which was, I think, pretty obvious to everybody. And he had a point of view that, you know, we needed somebody, a new voice, a new perspective to kind of come in on a full-time basis. Adrian, as you know, was looking after Red Black 67s and, you know, our tenant teams here at Lansdowne as well. So, you know, that we really needed to find somebody on a full-time basis, somebody with a football background, most likely. And we talked about timing, you know, with if this was an end of years thing or not, and kind of came to the conclusion that we might as well get at it here, so that we can have the conversations that we need to have kind of out in the open with people and start talking to a million people and understanding kind of what we need to do different and better going forward and give us some kind of runway to be able to have those conversations. So that's kind of the why now.
2: Does this open the door, Mark, for maybe even a broader restructuring of your front office at the highest level? Because I think the question a lot of people are asking right now is, like, you know, the coach and GM and offensive coordinator, I don't think, is going anywhere. But the question a lot of people are asking now, what does this mean for the likes of a Sean Burke? Does this mean that you completely restructure the top part of your pyramid for the football club?
17: Yeah, and I can't conclude right now, Chris, kind of what comes next and what it looks like. What I want to do is I want to jump into it and, you know, fully understand kind of the division of labor and who exactly does what. And kind of compare that to what, you know, I think we need to be doing going forward, from an organizational perspective. So I don't want to also get into people's kind of, performance reviews over the radio. That's not fair to them. But I think, you know, our objective is to get back to where we need to be, which is a competitive, exciting football team. And we're not there right now. So I don't think there's any kind of, things that are taken off the table at this stage. I think we need to kind of evaluate everything and everybody, including, you know, us, and figure out what we need to be doing differently going forward. I will offer unsolicitedly that I think Ryan Dinwiddie is a great football guy and a very good football coach. So, you know, I think he's the cornerstone of what we need to build around going forward, and exactly what that looks like going forward is, you know, we'll figure that out over the next couple months.
0: So stopping short of saying it has to be somebody with a football background, but you already said off the top here, Mark, that probably that's what it's going to look like.
17: Yeah, that's what I see. I think it's somebody that's been in this business that understands, you know, both the business of football side of things, as well as the football organization, the football ops side of things. So, you know, there's a couple of clubs that have a similar kind of position in place. And, you know, as I stand here today and we start our conversations, that's what I see for the Red Blacks going forward. And somebody that's, you know, living at 24 hours a day, 365 days a year.
0: And does, by doing it now, back to the timing of it, you think this gives you even more runway to start talking to people, right? You're midway through a CFL season, and, you know, people are aware of your record around the league, and you'd like to make some changes, and this gives you the opportunity to, you might have some football people coming to you. You're not actually always just making the call.
17: Yeah, and I think we're 3 hours in, and I already see a couple of those emails coming in, so I don't know if I was on speed dial or what, but I think... You know, and I'm happy to talk to anybody. So we're gonna have a lot of conversations with folks over the next couple months.
2: And this should not be interpreted as Adrian taking the fall for an 0-9 start.
17: Well, I think we all take the fall for an 0-9 start, and for the last couple of seasons, right? So I think there's a shared responsibility from, you know, from ownership on down, in terms of we've let our market down in terms of what we need to be and what we want to be as an organization. So I think there's broad enough shoulders. You've heard Ryan Dinwiddie talk about, you know, his disappointment in not being able to get to where we need to be as quick as he thought we would be as well. So I think everybody feels this. There's been a whole lot of sleepless nights, which, you know, comes with the turf of being in professional sports. And, you know, I think everybody kind of, which is a good place to be. We have people looking at themselves and what they should have done better and what they can do better versus pointing fingers at each other. So at least that's, you know, a silver lining in an 0-9 team that, you know, knows it needs to get better and knows it needs to get better for the long term, not just, you know, for a year or two.
0: There's always urgency to be better. You're in professional sports. Winning can cure so many different things. But is there an urgency, Mark, as well, to turn this thing around? You're undergoing an extensive renovation on site. Not too long from now, you're not going to have a Northside stands, you know, for people to come watch football games. So it would behoove the organization, obviously, to try to get things from a football perspective back headed in the right direction, because the fans are there. They're still calling their post-game show, and the passion is still there. They're just dying for a few wins.
17: Yeah, I think we want to do it right, and I think we can do it right and do it well at the same time. You know, you've seen enough cases of teams in the CFL that can change their fortunes around pretty quickly. I got a golf call from Winnipeg that, you know, reminded me of, you know, where they were back 7-8 years ago and what they've become, which is a model franchise in this league. So for sure, want to get there as soon as humanly possible, but want to do it in a way that is sustainable, that we can be, you know, what Montreal and Winnipeg have become over the last, you know, decade or so.
2: We've seen the crowds diminish as the wins diminish. How impactful is that going to be for the franchise's bottom line? And you know, ownership, I'm assuming, has to remain committed to putting the money into this team to make it as good as it can be and pay whatever price it's going to take to get you to where you want to be.
17: Yeah, I'll start with that. I think you saw Roger Greenberg's comment in the release that we sent out, and, you know, speaking on behalf of his partner, John Ruddy, in terms of their commitment to this organization, right? And everything that we have at Lansdowne, the centerpiece of it is CFL football. That's why they got involved back in, I think it was 2006, wanting to bring a CFL team back to Ottawa, understood at the time that we had a stadium that wasn't going to allow that to happen. It needed to be replaced in terms of the Southside stands, and invested in heavily, right? Both in terms of their reputation and their time to be able to get this back open in 2000 and, and 14, like 8 years later. And it remains the cornerstone of kind of what we need to do here at Lansdowne. So we've got committed ownership. They give me the tools, which I can give to football operations, the tools to be able to build a successful team. So, you know, I think that's, we've got the organizational support. Does a season ticket base that is, you know, half of what it was back when we were in Grey Cups, matter to the business? Absolutely it does. But I understand why that is. And we haven't upheld our end of the bargain. So, you know, there's no magic pixie dust. But that's going to be our challenge over the next couple of years is, you know, bring people a team that they can be excited and buy into. Marry that to, you know, what is a good night already at TD Place under the lights. I know we are very good at hospitality, but we need the football to play its part as well. And that will, you know, hopefully start us growing over the next 3-4 years back to where we need to be. And then Hocus Pocus, the new stadium opens 4 years from now. And, you know, hopefully it's like 2015 where we're, you know, hosting playoff games perpetually and getting to more than our share of Grey Cup games.
0: Speaking with OSEG CEO Mark Gowdy, because it's halfway through this current CFL season, do you envision having this new president in place by the end of the season?
17: Yeah, I think what I said in the release is this calendar year. And why I said that, you mean it could be 3 weeks from now if the ideal candidate that fit what we need to do going forward kind of emerged. But there's, you know, a whole lot of people that are employed by CFL teams as well. And the window, you know, to talk to those people doesn't open up until after their seasons have finished. So, you know, I expect fully that we'll have somebody in place in 2026. When exactly that's going to be, I don't know.
2: Yeah, you don't want to limit yourself. You want to be able to cast the net wide. And I think that's a great point that you make that, you know, you want to have the best field of and the deepest field of candidates possible, and it would make sense that you would wait until potentially some of those people that make a lot of sense are free from their current obligations.
17: Right.
0: Last one, just because you mentioned nothing to do with what we've talked about, but you're talking about the construction going on here. Every time I've been down to Lansdowne, every time I go, it's just like it just seems to be more and more coming along with building the new event center in the end zone. Is that totally on track timeline wise? And it just seems it's happening pretty quickly now.
17: It is. And, you know, it'll be really exciting when we get the structural steel started to be attached to the concrete that you see being poured right now. And then the overall shape of the event center starts coming to life here. But it's fun for me every couple of weeks to be up there and looking down and seeing kind of the progress that's being made with that stands. You can see the rows now, right, being poured in place. People come here, you know, they ask me kind of when the construction starts, and I bring them up and show them, and they can't believe that we're that far down the road as we are right now. So, you know, summer of 2028, look forward to kind of having that building to be occupied by the 67s and the Blackjacks and hosting a bunch of really cool concerts for the first week that it opens.
0: All right, we'll leave it there for now. Really appreciate a few minutes.
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0: Your time, Mark.
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31: Both ways on the 401 still remain really slow across the top. Lots of leftover volume to contend with. And eastbound 401 Express at Mississauga Road, all lanes express lanes remain blocked there with a collision. It's a heavy one from the 407. Busy again on and off as you enter the 410. And then again 427, pretty much right across the top. Westbound side of the...
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